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2: Live from NPR News in Washington, I'm Ryland Barton. Back-to-back powerful earthquakes have hit Venezuela, collapsing buildings in the capital of Caracas. The first quake has had a magnitude of 7.1. Minutes later, an even larger magnitude 7.5 earthquake struck, according to the U.S. Geological Survey. The U.S. Pacific Tsunami Warning Center issued tsunami alerts for Puerto Rico and the Virgin Islands. The head of the UN's nuclear agency signaled that Iranian nuclear enrichment sites would be visited by his inspectors. That's a key component of the U.S.'s preliminary deal to end the Iran war, but Iran says the visit would only come after a final deal. During a meeting at the White House today, NATO Secretary Mark Rutte praised President Trump for the war.
3: I really want to make clear how important it is what you are doing on Iran. This is, first of all, about the nuclear capability Iran was basically getting its hands on.
2: Trump has renewed threats to leave NATO, raising the stakes before next month's summit in Turkey. The head of the U.S. Postal Service says the agency has responded to an executive order by President Trump by proposing not to deliver mail-in ballots in states that refuse to turn over their voter lists to the federal government. NPR's Hansilo Wong reports the proposal's already facing multiple lawsuits that are trying to block it.
4: At a hearing on Capitol Hill, Democratic Senator Gary Peters of Michigan asked Postmaster General David Steiner about President Trump's order. It calls for the U.S. Postal Service to maintain lists of eligible voters.
5: If a state refuses to turn their absentee voter list over to the federal government, will the Postal Service still mail their ballots under this proposal?
6: Under our proposed regulation, no.
4: Five lawsuits by Democrats and almost two dozen states and voting rights groups are arguing the Constitution gives power to state legislatures and Congress, not the president, to set federal election rules. They also argue the Postal Service has no authority to refuse to deliver ballots to voters because they are not on a list. USPS is a financial supporter of NPR. A court ruling on whether to block Trump's order may come as soon as this month. Hansilo Wong, NPR News.
2: It's been 4 years since the Supreme Court overturned Roe v. Wade and the constitutional right to abortion. Since then, the number of abortions nationally has actually increased, as NPR's Selena Simmons-Duffin reports.
7: The internet, telemedicine, and sending abortion medication in the mail have profoundly shaped abortion access in post-Roe America. Residents of the 13 states with abortion bans have continued to access abortion using those tools and by traveling across state lines. Republican lawmakers continue to push for more abortion restrictions. Several states have introduced bills to charge women who have abortions with homicide. Democrats in the Senate, including Patty Murray of Washington State, held a press conference in support of abortion rights.
8: We are in this fight, and we will not give up, and we will not stop until we get our rights back.
7: Public opinion polls show most Americans support legal access to abortion in all or most circumstances. Selena Simmons-Duffin, NPR News, Washington.
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12: 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Several Wasatch County towns are banning fireworks this 4th of July as Utah battles fast-growing wildfires across the state. KPCW's Grace Dorfler reports Heber will vote on a citywide ban at an emergency meeting tomorrow.
13: With critical fire conditions statewide, Wasatch Fire District Chief Eric Hales says leaders across the county are taking extra precautions ahead of upcoming 4th of July festivities.
14: And as of right now, The municipalities of Wallsburg, Charleston, Independence, Daniel, Hideout, and Interlochen are doing a full ban of fireworks in their communities.
13: Fireworks are also banned in unincorporated Wasatch County. In Heber City, leaders will consider a citywide ban on personal fireworks at an emergency meeting Thursday at 5 p.m. Hales said everyone in the community must do their part to prevent wildfires.
14: If it's predictable, it's preventable. And, you know, a fire starting, you know, in these conditions by fireworks is something that is truly preventable.
13: Midway leaders said Wednesday they are asking locals to attend the official fireworks show rather than set off their own. The city said on social media, even a single spark can have serious consequences. Hales says even professional fireworks displays are high risk this year.
14: But if, say, we're in red flag conditions and we continue this pattern of a drier, hotter conditions, that is something that we may also have to ban.
13: As fire season continues, Hales said locals can stay prepared by having a go bag in case of evacuation, including vital documents and medications. Residents can sign up for Wasatch County's emergency notifications at kpcw.org. Grace Dorfler, KPCW News.
12: And in Summit County, officials have raised fire danger levels to extreme with thunderstorms expected in the Wasatch Back this week. ABC4 meteorologist Cedric Haynes says the storms could pose a critical fire threat.
15: The primary threat with these storms are going to be that damaging wind potential up to 60 miles per hour and that potential of some lightning out there as well.
12: Fire crews are battling several blazes across the state, including three new fires since yesterday in Salt Lake and Box Elder counties. The state's largest burn, the Cottonwood Fire, has consumed nearly 60,000 acres since it was discovered on Monday. The fire is threatening structures near Eagle Point Ski Resort in Beaver County, and nearby towns have been told to be ready to evacuate. Utah has seen 350 wildfires since the beginning of the year. About 76% of those have been caused by humans. Summit County has reported 23 wildfires this season, the largest burning 5 acres. Wasatch County has reported 4, none more than an acre. Much of Utah is under Stage 1 fire restrictions, including Park City and unincorporated areas of Summit and Wasatch counties. The restrictions prohibit fireworks, open fires except within established pits, and smoking near dry vegetation. And in other local news, the Park City Council will officially adopt a fiscal year 2027 budget totaling almost $240 million. KPCW's Christine Weller reports it will include a revised 18% raise for council members and the mayor.
16: The Park City Council will hold a public hearing Thursday before it passes the almost $240 million budget for fiscal year 2027. That figure covers all operating and capital expenditures, including $55.8 million in general fund expenditures, which reflects the cost of running core city services. That's compared to about $54.9 million for fiscal year 2026. The council will also alter an ordinance establishing councilor and mayor pay as part of the budget. During a meeting June 11th, the council agreed to roll back previously approved raises that would have more than doubled council and mayor salaries. City manager Adam Lenhard said the new raises are more modest.
17: It was initially a 100% increase. And so as the council discussed that, listened to the public feedback that came in, what they've settled on, or at least directed for consideration, is about an 18% increase.
16: At the lower rate, council member salaries will rise from nearly $29,000 to over $34,000. Lenhard praised staff for their work on the budget. He said they've been without a budget manager since September, but still got the work done.
17: Without having the budget director in place who traditionally leads that budget planning process, the rest of our staff in the budget department have stepped up in a huge way.
16: Lenhard also joined the process late. He stepped into his role in late March. He said a new budget manager will join the team June 29th. Christine Weller, KPCW News.
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1: 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Thank you for keeping us on your dial during the Local View. I'm Claire Wiley, and I'm getting ready to head on out of here. We have more music on the way for you this hour, and then also we are going to be bringing you Kai Rizdahl and Marketplace at half past the hour. So make sure you tune in throughout the evening here on KPCW Park City. It is now 80 degrees in the Heber Valley right outside the studios of KPCW. 75 is where we are. It's cooled off a bit, and it does look super ominous right now. So there's a little bit more of a breeze going on out there, but I still don't know if it's raining just yet anywhere. But hopefully we will get rain in, because it does look like a system is coming in right now in Old Town. It does say that we do have a 50% chance we could get some rain showers this evening in the form of thunderstorms. And then it looks like Thursday there's a 50% chance of showers and thunderstorms in the afternoon hours. A high tops out near 82 degrees. Thursday evening, a 20% chance we'll get those showers. And it looks like we're still going to get that smoky haze throughout the next couple days as well. Tomorrow's high, I said, is 82, and low is going to be around 53. Friday's high is going to be 84 degrees. We're going to have those areas of smoke, but mostly sunny skies for your Friday, and then a 20% chance in the evening hours that we could get some rain on Friday evening. And also, it's going to get gusty on Friday. It's going to start during the day. They say wind gusts as high as 36 miles per hour, and in the evening hours, 33 miles per hour. Looks like those gusts could get that high, and then 49 is your low for Friday. So there you go. Lots happening in the way of weather in the next 72 hours, so we'll keep you informed of that. And it does look like we still have that backup at Kimball Junction getting out of town on 224, but still no incidents, so that's good. Also, if you're heading down 40 and you're trying to get into Heber, that's a little bit of a backup there before you get to River Road, but that is tends to be the name of the game for that too. So just know that if you're heading down 40 and you're heading towards Heber, it's going to take you a little bit longer to get there. So I guess plan accordingly. Okay. All right, let's do this. It looks like we've got the doors ready to go for you. Hello, everyone. I love you. Coming up.

0: Kickoff Concerts on the Slopes, July 10th with Alan Stone. 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
1: And the time now is 6:15 on this Wednesday, June 24th. It's time for me to bid you adieu. Thank you so much for listening. Thanks for all your requests. And I hope we can do it together again tomorrow. Let's make a plan. Let's make a date. Mark it down. I'll see you back here, same time, same channel, tomorrow afternoon. And I want to wish you first the best, June 24th, 2026, because it's the only one we get, so we might as well make it a great one. So be careful out there, too. Here's a little Paul Simon for you as I slip slide away. This is Slip Sliding Away right here on KPCW. See you later.

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0: inflation in the form of the Personal Consumption Expenditures Price Index. That is tomorrow. And then on Friday, the University of Michigan's Index of Consumer Sentiment. And that, which is to say consumers, which is to say us, is where we are going to start with Heather Long. She's the chief economist at Navy Federal Credit Union, also one of our Friday regulars. Hi, Heather.
1: Hi, Kai. Glad to be back.
0: So look, somebody wakes you up at 2 o'clock in the morning from a dead sleep and says, Heather, what is the mood of the American consumer? And without having a chance to check any of your data, what would you say?
1: Well, I think after I maybe sock them, I would probably say the mood is still really gloomy. And I think the big thing that's going on that people are missing is while a lot of the consumption data still looks pretty darn robust, there's this massive psychological tax on the middle class right now where they feel and they have to financially make every dollar stretch to the furthest possible. And that's why the sentiment is so low. It's this, I got to find the cheapest gas station in town. I need to reset my thermostat so my electric bill isn't soaring again. And I need to shift my spending from the nice grocery store to the warehouse or the discount store. It's that pressure people feel to be able to even do what they were doing without much thought a few years ago.
0: Okay, so now I'm going to let you dig into your knowledge of the data that you guys have at Navy Federal. And what are we seeing consumers stopping doing and starting doing? You went over some of them, but clearly consumers are still spending. But I guess the point is they're changing the way they're spending and what they're spending on.
1: Exactly. It's a big shift that's going on under the surface. I want to be clear, this is for the middle class.
0: Right, the top
1: 20% earning $170,000 above, they're fine. They are spend, whatever. This is really folks in the middle. And what's really apparent is two big trends. Number one, this value and discount hunting. So this massive shift to spending at places like Costco and Sam's Club. And the second trend that's going on, a lot less spending on the home. So whether it's home furnishings or gardening, and because people are still want to prioritize entertainment spending, and they want to go to that concert or go to that World Cup. Maybe that's a little bit too much of a stretch, but they want to be part of those one-time splurge experiences still.
0: All right. So what happens then when the changing spending patterns of that middle class and the lower end of the income spectrum are so separated from those at the top end, right? The top end is buying and spending whatever they want. But what's going to happen in a year and a half if it keeps going like this, I guess, is my question.
1: Yeah, it's a great question. I mean, in a lot of ways, the economy has been like this for a while, with the top 20% driving a lot of consumption. But I think what's different now is the reality of the affordability crisis, particularly with cost of housing, cost of car ownership. Those aren't coming back down. And now we got the electricity pressures that are rising for a lot of people. I think my crystal ball, always tricky, but the crystal ball is it's inevitable that there will be belt tightening. The question is really how much. You know, the reality, as you always report, is that wages are not keeping up with inflation right now. There's very little. I mean, that picture may get a little better by the end of the year, but there's no great income for the middle class that's going to show up, that's really going to improve a lot of people's budgets in late 2026.
0: Right. Scale of 1 to 10 then, and this is a little unfair because it's a nuanced question, but scale of 1 to 10, how macroeconomically worried are you? You got like 15 seconds.
1: You can hear my deep sigh. I mean, macroeconomically, this is the frustration, right? And this is why I think the middle class is so gloomy. Is this going to tank the economy? No, probably not. It's probably more like a 4 or 5 on your 10-point worry scale.
0: Okay.
1: But is this a long-term problem? Is this the economy that most Americans want to feel that psychological tax of, gee, I can't do every. Not only can I not do everything I want to be doing right now, but I can't even do everything I felt I could do even a few years ago. And that doesn't feel sustainable long term.
0: No, sure doesn't. Heather Long at Navy Federal Credit Union. She's the chief economist there. Thanks, Heather.
1: Hey, thanks.

0: Let's keep going on that theme that Heather and I were talking about, things that are affecting the consumer mood out there. We're going to do it, though, with an eye on the Wall Street narrative. Ever since the war started, conventional wisdom has been that higher oil prices are driving inflation higher. Fact check, true. Over the past couple of days, though, the vibe has been that lower oil prices are going to drive more consumption, which is also going to mean higher inflation. Marketplace's Justin Ho takes it from there.
1: Earlier in the war, when a barrel of oil cost 25 bucks more than it does today, markets were worried about inflation caused by a tight supply of oil.
2: But now we're moving what appears to be more of a concern towards the demand side.
1: That's Nathan Tuft with Manulife Investment Management. He says falling oil prices solve the supply side inflation problem, but they cause more demand.
2: So people start thinking about inflation driven by the fact that the economy might actually improve because we're no longer having to worry about higher energy prices. The consumer has those dollars then to spend on other things.
1: And that can lead to inflation too. Tuft says that's a concern for stock markets because in that case, the Federal Reserve might raise interest rates, which raises costs for businesses. Guy Labat with Janney Montgomery Scott says bond markets have been expecting higher interest rates. That's been pushing up bond yields and the value of the dollar.
3: Much of that follows from Kevin Warsh's Federal Reserve press conference last week, in which he struck a tone that was hinting at higher interest rates.
1: Of course, things might not end up playing out this way. Consumers might not have extra money to spend, says David Kelly with J.P. Morgan Asset Management.
4: The key thing to recognize here is wage growth is still very low. In fact, the May number on wage growth was the second lowest we've seen in 5 years on a year-over-year basis.
1: Kelly says population growth is another factor. It's slowed down, thanks in part to the Trump administration's crackdown on immigration.
4: And if you've got shrinking demographics, that means less demand for housing, less demand for consumer basics, and of course, fewer workers. And I think all of that is really acting as a constraint on overall economic growth.
1: And a constraint on inflation. Kelly says that means the Fed will probably keep rates steady. I'm Justin Ho for Marketplace.
0: We talked about the million-dollar starter home yesterday. Kristen Schwab did that story for us. Today, the flip side, homes under $100,000. First of all, they do still exist, but it's actually really hard to get a mortgage for them, something that the housing bill Congress passed last night addresses, President Trump's refusal to sign it notwithstanding. Marketplace's Caitlin Tan has our story, the house you might be able to afford, but that you cannot get a loan for.
5: Craig Richardson is perusing Zillow for homes under $100,000 near where he lives in North Carolina.
6: I'm looking at a two-bedroom, one-bath, 729 square feet. It's a nice little cottage. Another one's $55,000. It's a multifamily home. Another condo is $89,000.
5: Richardson is an economist at Winston-Salem State University, and he actually bought a similarly priced condo as an investment.
6: We had to refinance and wrap this condo into a larger loan that included both our house and the condo.
5: He couldn't get a small mortgage for just the condo. And that's pretty common. People typically pay cash or go with riskier financing,
7: such as land contracts, rent-to-own agreements, or lease purchase.
5: Tara Roach oversees Pew's housing policy. She says it's hard to get a small mortgage because lenders don't like them. They have fixed costs no matter the loan size.
7: It can make those small mortgages difficult to pencil for lenders.
5: To make it worth their while will likely take regulatory change. Roberto Quercia with University of North Carolina at Chapel Hill says Congress's housing bill calls for that.
8: It creates a policy and regulatory framework to eventually implement change.
5: Quercia still doesn't think $100,000 mortgages will be easy to find anytime soon. I'm Caitlin Tan for Marketplace.

0: If your getaway plans this summer involve internal combustion engines in any form, plane, train, automobile, or other, it's going to be expensive. So a lot of people, already fed up with inflation and sluggish wage growth, have been opting for vacations that don't involve burning quite as much crude as usual. Marketplace's Kelly Wells reports.
1: Travelers facing tighter budgets have always been a good thing for tourism in relatively affordable Ashtabula County in the very northeast corner of Ohio. Stephanie Siegel is executive director of its Visitors Bureau.
2: This isn't the first time that we've seen a little bit of a downturn in the economy. And whenever we've seen this historically, our area does incredibly well.
1: Tourists from Detroit, Columbus, Cleveland, and Pittsburgh can get there in 3.5 hours or less. They come because it is the home of Ohio's wine country, seventh largest in the nation. It's got lakefront beaches and beach towns, and the county boasts a whopping 19 covered bridges. So when times get tough,
2: people start to be a little bit more creative and don't just naturally jump on a plane and leave the state or leave the country. They start to look a little inward. What's around them? What can they drive to, or what can they affordably get to?
1: Because in Ashtabula County, you can get a lakeside cottage that sleeps a family of four for $200 per night, then take the family on a self-guided tour of those covered bridges and finish a beach day at the local farmer's market, all for free. And that's what people seem to be doing. Typically, April is Ashtabula County's quietest month, but this year,
2: a lot of our businesses reported having some excellent numbers in March and April.
1: Siegel says the county's tourism revenue is already up 13% compared to last year, with the busiest summer months still ahead. That lines up with another trend that lead economist Haley Berg with the travel app Hopper has been seeing, deal-seeking behavior.
3: Trying to find ways to use their points to extend that budget a little bit more. Shopping around, trying to find the best price, looking for offers.
1: She says more travelers are blending work trips with vacation trips to cut down expenses. They're waiting for price cuts. They have their eye out for credit cards with good travel rewards.
3: Travel is always the category that's being protected most when you compare it to entertainment, online shopping, eating out. That's the category that no matter how strapped budgets get, travelers are really trying to protect their vacation budget.
1: So with higher vacation costs, people are traveling differently, not less. The U.S. Travel Association says domestic travel is going to increase again this year. Clint Henderson at The Points Guy says that if travelers surveyed by his company are changing their plans, they're driving instead of flying, they're going somewhere different, and they're going on shorter trips.
4: If you're planning a trip with your family for the summer, maybe you're not going to try to take them to Europe. Maybe you're going to go somewhere local instead.
1: And there are still plenty of people who are forging ahead as usual.
4: Flight prices are up 20 to 30% in some cases, yet the numbers of people who say they're going to cut back on travel are very small. I keep thinking we're at the limits of what consumers will bear, and they continue to shock me.
1: But between years of inflation and higher fuel prices because of the war in the Middle East, Henderson thinks that travelers in the U.S. will finally start cutting back next year. But he also thought that last year and the year before. I'm Kaylee Wells for Marketplace.

0: Coming up.
1: I never paid so much attention to the 10-year and the 5-year treasury note.
0: Welcome to the club, man. First, though, let's do the numbers. Dow Industrials up 182 points to day 0.3%, 51,848. The NASDAQ down 110, that's points. Percentage is 0.4. Closed at 25,476. S&P 500 dipped 7 points, 10%, 73.58. Caitlin was just telling us about the pursuit of $100,000 mortgages. So how about some lenders? Rocket Companies started with mortgages and expanded into fintech, as you know, fired up 9.4% on the day. Loan Depot, that's a non-bank holding company that sells mortgage and lending products. Finance is interesting. Shot up 5.3%. Bonds up, yield on the 10-year T-note, 4.40%. 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

0: This is Marketplace. I'm Kai Ryssdal. There was a time, not all that long ago, 2010s-ish, when a very particular kind of direct-to-consumer retail was the hot, hot thing. Specifically, brands that targeted the sustainability-minded among us. That wave, though, seems to have crested of late. Everlane, which built its brand on clean manufacturing, was sold to Shein, the fast fashion but not so clean manufacturing giant. Allbirds, the shoe company, it does AI now. But some of the companies that caught the wave back then are still hanging on. 3 years ago, I talked to Lindsay McCormick. She's the founder and CEO of a company called Bite, which makes plastic-free toothpaste tablets and deodorant.
1: So you're going to see our office. It's a little bit.
2: Well,
1: of
2: I have so many questions.
1: Yeah.
0: Their office inside a WeWork out in Culver City, California, was indeed a bit of a circus. There were samples of packaging laid out on a table, boxes of products stacked all over desks. Fast forward to today, though, Lindsay has moved herself to Miami, and that office is no more.
1: We are now a fully remote team. We have people all over the U.S. and the world, so we didn't need that space anymore.
0: Okay, now let's talk.
1: Or any space.
0: Any space, right. Let's talk about the actual business. You know, you were, along with a bunch of others that I mentioned in the introduction, you were one of those, you know, 2010s, late 2010s-ish companies that went direct to consumer for sort of sustainable products. And it was working really well. And I guess I want to know what happened.
1: Yeah. So, you know, I feel very lucky that we're still one of the ones hanging on. We're still D2C. We're still sustainable. But, you know, seeing like Everlane and Allbirds and just these epic companies that had such amazing messages just kind of going the way that they did, I think that there's like a number of reasons. So, you know, one thing I think is that it's harder and more expensive to run a business, right? So I think we'll probably be talking a little bit about tariffs as well as even the fact that we're still made here in the U.S. and also consumer sentiment. I think it's changed a lot over the past few years, and we're actually seeing some really positive things in our space right now, but it's a very, very recent thing. There was a few years that were a very treacherous time for sustainable brands, especially.
0: Well, so let's dig into that a little bit, because you say consumer sentiment, and I hear that thing that I talk about all the time, which is, you know, consumers are cranky, but that's not what you're talking about, right? There was a definite sort of change in the way consumers looked at sustainability.
1: Yeah. So, you know, I kind of said, like, I joke about this now. You know, I started my company because I wanted to save the sea turtles. And back in 2018 and 2016, that resonated with people. They wanted to know what their products were doing for the planet, like what it, you know, what they could do to help. And what we're now kind of finding, especially with this new understanding of microplastics and the impact that it has on the human body, more people are gravitating towards that. So it's, you know, it's no longer about the sea turtles, and now it's about ourselves. And same product, same goals, same mission. It's just a different type of messaging that is resonating with consumers right now.
0: How do you know it's not about the sea turtles anymore and it's more about people thinking about themselves and microplastics or what have you?
1: So because we're direct to consumer, we have a really interesting first eye look into this. So we put hundreds of thousands of dollars through Meta every month. And so we're able to see what messaging is resonating with people and what's not. When you put an ad up against, you know, toothpaste is trashing the planet, and then another ad up with how microplastics are, you know, impacting your body, and one of them just clearly wins every audience, no matter what. That's one of the reasons that we've kind of pivoted, not our ethos, not our mission, but our messaging until we kind of get back to that holistic view.
0: Right. Sorry, just to be simple about this, literally what people are clicking on, you can see that.
1: Yep. That's it.
0: Yeah. You mentioned tariffs, which I appreciate, so that I didn't have to introduce it into this conversation. How have they been for you?
1: So we were made in the U.S., we are made in the U.S., and I think that a lot of people, still are. But no matter where your product is made, you have ingredients and components coming from all over the world. And so what had happened was that basically all of our manufacturers here in the U.S. ended up having to up their prices in some ways, whether it was directly tariff related, whether it's because they were getting hit. We ended across our entire product line having to pay more. And now that tariffs are getting paid back, we have not had that. We have not been made whole.
0: Right. Did you just take those tariff costs out of your margin and you ate them?
1: Yeah. We didn't raise prices. We just took it. So that was one of other reasons too, right? You start looking at being like, do we need this office space? Do we need, you know, right. like what can we do here to kind of make up for it? We still want to be able to provide for our customer. And so you kind of look at ways you can save that doesn't impact your company in a negative way.
0: Right. This is sort of a tough question to ask an entrepreneur who has poured, I don't even know. It's just got to be like 10 years of your life, probably more into this and who knows how much capital. But are you going to make it?
1: Yeah, we are. We're going to be able to weather the storm. We're seeing, like, after a few tough years, we're seeing some really real traction with microplastics. And I think, here's the thing, Kai, I think this is cyclical. I think people will start caring again about the planet. I think that we'll be able to be a part of our messaging. It's always been a part of our DNA as a company. It's going to be a good 2026, 2027.
0: Lindsay McCormick, CEO, founder also of Bite Toothpaste Bits, and who knows what else she's going to wind up selling. Lindsay, thanks a lot. I appreciate your time.
1: Thanks so much, Kai.

0: We were talking a couple of weeks ago about how we're not making enough honey in this country to meet demand. Maybe, though, a way to get your hands on some, if you can't find it at your local Piggly Wiggly, is to harvest it yourself. That's the setup for today's installment of our series, My Economy.
1: I'm Adam Hickman from Foxhound Bee Company in Irondale, Alabama. Our business is a beekeeping supply company where we supply equipment to beekeepers, provide them the bees they need, the queens they need, and we also do a lot of education about bees as well. So it started seeing some of my great-grandfather's equipment when I was a kid. I got some interest in how it works and decided, let me just try this out. So I started as a beekeeper myself, and then I became my own customer. I saw that there was a pain point for a lot of people who wanted to get into bees, and built a little website, made a little money on the side, and then it just grew organically every year from there. Until the point I couldn't keep my full-time job. And in 2020, a month before the pandemic started, I just had to do this full-time. I moved into an old warehouse that was rickety and leaky, but it was much better than a storage unit in my garage, and operated in that space until it was the fall of last year. It was when we had our grand opening at our brand new 5,000 square foot building that is purpose-built just for beekeeping. Moving into a new space and taking on an SBA loan and buying multiple warehouses was a huge leap. I felt like this was like when I quit my job. I never paid so much attention to the 10-year and the 5-year treasury note as I did in that last year. We ended up closing on the loan a few weeks after that war started. And this isn't, I mean, a house is a huge purchase. But this SBA loan is huge. And it, you know, 0.25% is several hundred dollars every single month for the next 10 years, at least. But it's hard. I wish we closed 30 days before. Foxhound is a seasonal business. So we do a lot in the spring and the early summer. And then as the flowers stop blooming across the country, business kind of slows down a little bit. I look at year-over-year numbers, and Foxhound Bee Company is doing great. I'm really proud of our team and the business that we're still pulling in. We're double than we were last year. It is a beautiful place to come to work. I spend more time pulling out a keyboard than I do pulling frames out of the hive, but I absolutely love going to talk to customers and opening hives. It's a very rewarding place to be.
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1: All right, too much of me talking, not enough time. 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Our media production team includes Brian Allison, John Fokey, Montana Johnson, Drew Johnstadt, Gary O'Keefe, and Charlton Thorpe. 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And I'm Kai Rizdahl. We will see you tomorrow, everybody. This is APM.
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8: Live from NPR News in Washington, I'm Ryland Barton. Back-to-back powerful earthquakes have hit Venezuela, collapsing buildings in the capital of Caracas. A high number of casualties are likely. The first quake had a magnitude of 7.2. Minutes later, an even larger magnitude, 7.5 earthquake struck, according to the U.S. Geological Survey. The quakes are among the strongest to strike Venezuela in more than a century. President Trump suddenly canceled his plans to sign bipartisan legislation intended to lower housing costs for Americans today. NPR's Franco Ordonez reports Trump says he won't sign until the Senate passes a sweeping elections bill.
9: The president canceled the signing ceremony, which was to be held on Capitol Hill, less than 2 hours before it was set to take place. Trump wrote on his Truth Social website that passing his Save America Act is a national emergency and needs to be the priority. Trump has repeatedly pressured Republican leaders in the Senate to force through the legislation that would add new voter ID requirements and proof of citizenship rules. Senate Majority Leader John Thune has said publicly that the Senate does not have the votes, but Trump says leaders should then eliminate the Senate filibuster to pass the measure. Franco Ordonez. NPR News, the White House.
8: The Trump administration has been blocked from making arrests at immigration courthouses across the country. NPR's Vanessa Romo reports the ruling from a San Francisco-based judge is the first to apply nationwide.
10: U.S. District Judge Casey Pitts called ICE's enforcement practices arbitrary and capricious, noting that the agency allowed the arrest of people appearing at some courthouses, but not others. The judge also says the agency failed to undertake a thorough evaluation of its own orders before implementing policy. Immigration enforcement was prohibited near criminal and civil courthouses under President Biden, but a 2025 ICE memo cleared the way for arrests when immigration officials believed a potentially dangerous individual might be present at a courthouse. It also expanded enforcement to include immigration courts where people seeking asylum or those with pending cases must appear. Vanessa Romo, NPR News.
8: Shares of the biggest maker of memory chips in the U.S. are soaring. As NPR's John Ruich reports, the results for Micron Technology are being seen by the market as a sign that the AI data center boom is still going strong.
11: Micron's revenue in the latest quarter beat expectations to hit $41.46 billion, and its profits soared. The company also raised its guidance for the next quarter, citing strong demand for its products, which are crucial for the data centers that produce artificial intelligence. And the market seemed to like it. This comes on top of a stellar year so far for Micron's shares, which are up more than 700%. The strong results come on the back of an acute supply shortage for memory chips. That's been fueled by the hundreds of billions of dollars being poured into AI data centers. Micron says it sees no end in sight yet to the supply and demand mismatch. John Ruich, NPR News.
8: And from Washington, you're listening to NPR News. A breakaway group of traditionalist Catholics will challenge Pope Leo XIV's authority next week by consecrating four bishops without his consent. The Society of St. Pius X celebrates the traditional Latin Mass and rejects the modernizing reforms of the Catholic Church. It's planning to live stream the consecrations over 4 days at its Swiss seminary. The U.S. men's national soccer team plays again in the FIFA World Cup tomorrow against Turkey, and they could have a key player returning to the lineup after an injury, as NPR's Becky Sullivan reports.
12: Christian Pulisic took a kick to his calf in a practice before the first U.S. game against Paraguay. Then, in the game, a Paraguayan defender hit the same spot again. Pulisic had to leave the match and miss the second game against Australia. The U.S. won both games anyway and clinched the top spot in the group, and with it, a favorable position in the knockout round. In other words, this match against Turkey doesn't really matter. Still, Pulisic says he's relieved to be available.
13: I'm feeling good, positive going into it, and hopefully I'll be able to play a part.
12: The U.S. lineup will look different against Turkey. The four players who've gotten a yellow card are likely to sit out, since picking up another yellow would result in a suspension in the must-win round of 32 game next Wednesday. Becky Sullivan, NPR News, Los Angeles.
8: Archaeologists say they've discovered a huge Viking Age textile production site in Denmark that dates back more than 1,000 years. Experts from the Moose Gore Museum say the more than 1 million square foot site features an area for processing flax, as well as more than 80 pit houses. The semi-buried huts were used as workshops and dwellings in Viking times. This is NPR News from Washington.
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15: 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I'm Emily. I'll be with you until 10 o'clock tonight. Know that you can always text or call me at 435-655-8255 with any requests. We obviously have some weather going on tonight here in Park City. It's a 50% chance of showers and thunderstorms. We've had a couple of rumbling thunderstorm warnings here in the skies over Main Street, mainly before midnight. Some of the storms could be severe in areas of smoke. We certainly can smell it over here. Looks like it's going to be a low of 51. As far as Heber is concerned, it looks like we've got a temperature of 72 degrees. They're going to hit a low of 47. Also, same with a 50% chance of showers and thunderstorms. So we're going to bring you a little bit of music now and keep in the mood of rain and fire. Thought we'd start a little bit with Eurythmics and Here Comes the Rain Again, and maybe some Jimi Hendrix of Fire.
16: Fertilizer prices have started to drop with the prospect of a peace deal between the U.S. and Iran, but struggling American farmers may not see relief for months.
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0: 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Enjoy an evening of new artwork, food, drinks, music, and community as they celebrate the reopening of the newest exhibition. The evening will also feature Create Pride, Art and Community, their second annual curated exhibition with a new pop art market celebrating Utah's LGBTQIA+ artists and creatives, free and open to the public. A couple other bits of information for today. We got a couple of celebrity birthdays in the music world, one being Jeff Beck, one of them being Mr. Fleetwood himself. So, of course, we need to honor those guys here today. We're going to play a little bit of Jeff Beck with Beck's Bolero and Fleetwood Mac's Go Your Own Way. We also have a local artist we want to champion here at KPCW with I Better Go and the National Parks.
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We're going to look at a little bit of lost and found right here at the half hour. As a matter of fact, just now we received a found Delta Airlines American Express card in the name of Chase W. That was found over at the Thanes Canyon Drive along the driving range. So if you are missing that, Dave has it for you at 303-653-2052. We also have a gold diamond bracelet that was lost. This was lost on the 21st by Jillian. And if you have found it, she's 847-772-5247. Let's help my fellow Chicagoan find her bracelet. We have, and we'll throw in one more for now. This was found on the 21st over at the PCMR parking lot. It's an easy educator remote, possibly for dogs, named Murdoch and Jupiter. McKenyon has found that. And if you are looking for it, you can call it 970-819-7315. And if you have retrieved or you have realized that someone else has found what it is that you're looking for, you can let us know to take this off the list. You can reach out to us either through call or text. And of course, you can let us know via our website. Our number 435-655.

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2: And we've had a little bit of history to share with you today. This is going to draw in our choices for music in the next couple of minutes. One was today was the day in history when the flying saucer received its title. It was found by pilots back in, on this day in history. And so, of course, we got to throw in some Space Cowboy with Steve Miller Band. And a little Black Pumas with Colors, because today was when the color television was launched here. And we have some Chaka Khan with I'm Every Woman.

0: 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I'm Emily. I'm with you until 10 p.m. You just heard Chaka Khan with I'm Every Woman, another Chicago, and we were bringing up Chicago because I saw an area code on the Lost and Found list. And if you have any requests, please do so. 435-655-8255. I love hearing from you. We will follow up with some more music. But first, let's talk about a couple other things happening here in Park City and surrounding areas. On June 25th, which is tomorrow, between 8 a.m. and 11 a.m., you can join Summit County's Lands and Natural Resources Department for a hands-on day of stewardship and community connection. They'll work together to restore the riparian corridor by removing noxious and invasive weeds that crowd out native species and degrade wildlife habitat. You need to wear long pants, long sleeves, and sturdy closed-toe shoes or boots. Pack sun protection like a hat, sunglasses, sunscreen, water, and snacks, and layers in case of changing weather. Please bring sunglasses to act as protective eyewear. Participants may want to bring their own thick, sturdy gloves and clippers. Summit County will have equipment available to borrow. This is happening tomorrow at 8 a.m., and you can meet at the 910 Ranch. Just a little safety notice, participation in weed removal can be hazardous. Hazards may include cuts or punctures, scrapes, tripping, heavy lifting, sharp edges, and exposure to rusted metal or other environmental risks. By signing up and attending this activity, you acknowledge these risks, accept full responsibility for your participation, and agree to terms of the waiver. Your safety is their priority, so please work carefully, follow instructions, and look out for one another.
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3: 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It is now just about 8 p.m. We'll have some NPR coming your way. Want to give a shout out to those listening to me tonight. This is Emily. I will be with you until 10 p.m. We just had a lovely request for Freddie Jones Band and a couple other requests coming up after this top of the hour. We hope you'll stick with us. If you'd like to reach out to me and let me know what you'd like to hear, please do so at 435-655-8255. Special shout outs to the ladies who I play Mahjong with. Thanks for always encouraging me to continue to try to play. Also, of course, want to say hello to those who are in the Chicagoland area and are consistent listeners to me. So thank you so much for that. And you can listen to us on that app wherever you go. Bring that phone in the car or click it into your car, and we'd love to hear from you. Anytime you have a chance to reach out to us or any one of our other DJs, we hope you will have a lovely evening here. It seems to be clearing up just a little bit, and NPR is up next.
4: Live from NPR News in Washington, I'm Ryland Barton. Venezuelan acting president Delcy Rodriguez has announced a state of emergency after two strong earthquakes struck the country, causing major damage in the capital, Caracas. Simon Bolivar International Airport serving Caracas has been closed due to severe damage. There is no immediate reports of death, but scientists are estimating high casualties. John Otis has more.
5: A magnitude 7.2 earthquake struck about 100 miles west of Caracas, followed by a 7.5 magnitude quake less than a minute later. The U.S. Geological Survey said that, quote, high casualties and extensive damage are probable, and the disaster is likely widespread. Video footage from Venezuela showed fire trucks on the streets of Caracas and rescue workers combing through the ruins of collapsed buildings. There was also extensive damage reported at the country's main international airport on the outskirts of Caracas. For NPR News, I'm John Otis.
4: Louisiana Republican Senator Bill Cassidy says President Trump attempted to bully him during a closed-door meeting with Senate Republicans on Capitol Hill today. He told NPR's Eric McDaniel Trump was frustrated about a resolution passed by Congress yesterday that calls on Trump to end the Iran war.
6: President Trump recently backed a successful primary challenge against Bill Cassidy. And as a lame duck, Cassidy has been less restrained with the war in Iran, for example.
7: It's not going as well as we're being told. At which point, I think the president said something negative about me. I perceived it as attempting to bully me from asking a question that I think the American people need to know. And I'm not going to be bullied when I feel like I'm asking a question the American people need to know. And so at that point, it began to escalate.
6: Ahead of this meeting, the president repeatedly disrupted Republicans' agenda by blocking the confirmation of his own pick for intelligence chief and abruptly refusing to sign affordable housing legislation. Eric McDaniel, NPR News, The Capitol.
4: Fertilizer prices are starting to come down for the first time in months now that the Strait of Hormuz has reopened. But NPR's Kirk Sigler reports American farmers don't expect to see much relief for months.
8: Farmers are watching the tentative peace deal with Iran closely. The conflict and the straining of global shipping of diesel and fertilizer has been just the latest economic shock for the heartland. Most of the fertilizer farmers like Dave Walton are using right now was bought by local co-ops before the Strait of Hormuz reopened. Walton grows soybeans in Iowa.
9: It'll take a while to move through the system. So, I mean, right now there's high-priced fertilizer in storage that has to get worked through before the cheaper stuff hits the markets.
8: Walton is also now trying to figure out whether he should start buying fertilizer he'll need for the fall now, with the prices finally going down. Kirk Sigler, NPR News.
4: Another decline in oil prices helped ease concerns about inflation today. The benchmark Brent crude dropped 3.8%, bringing it close to where it was before the war with Iran started. It's NPR. The International Olympic Committee will pay more than $100 million to athletes. Athletes can now apply for $10,000 grants, and the money's not tied to how they did at the Games. This comes after growing calls to pay Olympic athletes. Nearly 2,900 people competed at the 2026 Milan-Cortina Winter Games. New projections from the U.S. Postal Service show the self-funded mailing agency won't run out of cash until at least 2031. NPR's Hansi-Lo Wong reports it comes after the Postal Service stopped contributing to workers' retirement plans.
10: With people sending a lot less mail compared to decades ago, Postmaster General David Steiner told Congress back in March that the U.S. Postal Service may have to stop deliveries next year because of a cash crisis. But Steiner now says that has been delayed until sometime between 2031 and 2034.
11: What we are doing right now is we're basically borrowing money from our retirement plans to fund current operations. I'm not particularly comfortable with that. None of us should be comfortable with that.
10: USPS is a financial supporter of NPR. Back in 1970, Congress passed a law that set up the mailing agency to be self-funded through selling stamps and service fees, not tax dollars. Steiner is calling for Congress to consider changing a legal requirement for the Postal Service to deliver mail at least 6 days a week to just about every address in the country. Hansi-Lo Wong, NPR News.
4: A supercomputer in China now outranks its U.S. rivals as the world's most powerful. The Lineshine computer in Shenzhen displaced the top-ranked U.S. computer El Capitan in California in the latest version of the top 500 ranking. The computer achieved 2.198 exaflops. That's 2 quintillion operations per second. It's NPR.
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3: 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Weather seems to be a little better. It doesn't seem to be thundering outside. It's getting a little cooler out there, and the smoke seems to have cleared a little bit. Currently, we have 65 degrees here in Park City with a low of 51 happening. There is still a chance of some more thunderstorms and slight chance throughout the evening. And then we have our Heber forecast as well. Currently, we have temperatures of 63 degrees with slight chance of more thunderstorms, a little bit of patchy smoke possibly. And so, as far as the weekend is concerned, we do have some smoke that is anticipated through Friday, with chance of showers getting into Saturday and Saturday night. So maybe it's a good weekend for me to actually get some laundry done. We're going to bring you some music here. One I'd like to do is a shout out to my dad for Five for Fighting's 100 Years, and a little Elton John for the rest of you. Have a great evening. If you're sticking with me and have some requests, I'm at 435-655-8255.
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0: 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It is 8:15 here on Wednesday, the 24th of June, and we're going to go through a couple of things happening through the Park City Library, the book club at the Senior Center. This is happening tomorrow between 1:45 and 2:45. 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And again, this is tomorrow, June 25th at 1:45 p.m. We also have through the library, and this is primarily for the kiddos, but hey, we all have a little love for that Minecraft game. This is happening 4 to 5 o'clock tomorrow. You can head to Park City Library to learn about the process behind discovering one of Minecraft's most elusive and beautiful environments, the Lush Cavern. Again, that is tomorrow at Park City Library at 4 p.m. Going to follow up with some more music this evening. We've got it. Got a little bit of John Lennon, and then some Lucy Dacus, some Cyrus Chestnut, and following it with a little Imagine Dragons to get us in the mood for 4th of July coming up soon. If you'd like to send me a request or have anything you'd like to say, please do so. 435-655-8255.
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0: I'm Emily. I'm with you until 10 o'clock. Please feel free to reach out. Give me a request or just want to say hi, 435-655-8255. And we're going to throw out a couple of lost and found things happening, namely something from today, tonight. We had a Delta Airlines American Express that was found with the name Chase W on there over at Thanes Canyon Drive along the driving range. Dave's got that for you, 303-653-2052. Going down to a couple of things that were lost earlier in the week. We had a black small wallet on the 20th of June that was lost. It had credit cards, a Florida license, healthcare card. Actually, what Robin said is it is her life. So if you find it, please let her know. 561-756-1951.
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2: 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Hola, oyentes de habla hispana. ¿Sabían que KPCW tiene un sitio web en español? 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

I had to play that one because we want to make sure everybody knows that Electric Avenue, the 80s MTV experience, limited seating available currently at the Egyptian Theater. They are going to be playing some of our 80s favorites, and that is happening July 2nd and 3rd. So check them out over at the Egyptian Theater. And now on with the music. We've got Sublime coming up, who's also going to be in the Utah area over in Zion. So you'll want to check that out. We're going to play What I Got.

0: I love that song. If there was a camera in this room and they're watching me, they are definitely getting a laugh because I cannot sit still. Listen to that song by Olivia Dean. She was voted by Grammys as the best new artist of 2026, and she will be coming to the Maverick Center on July 22nd. I might have to find a way to get to that one. We're going to talk a little bit about some PSAs, but want to also make sure that people know that we may need to find other ways to celebrate because Wasatch County towns are banning fireworks ahead of July 4th. Right now, Heber will be voting on a citywide ban at an emergency meeting on Thursday. You'll find that information on our site at kpcw.org, as well as Friday. Today is Wednesday. So Friday, the Utah Olympic Park Freestyle Show will be featuring Flying Aces. And that is from 8 a.m. to 8 p.m. The Olympic Park is home to dozens of athletes who train at the Olympic venue, many of whom use the water ramps at the freestyle pool. These athletes also showcase their skills for the public in the Flying Ace All-Stars Freestyle Show on Fridays and Saturdays at 6 p.m., which pack a punch showcasing the athletes' high-flying acrobatics into the pool. This thrilling show displays tricks and other snazzy routines you won't see anywhere else. Your tickets are $25 per person or $80 for a family pack of four. To learn more about the freestyle show and claim your tickets, you can visit UtahOlympicLegacy.org. And let me tell you something, those guys are amazing. I'm not going to lie. I'm a little happy that my kids aren't doing that. But watching them, man, I give credit not just to them, but to those that are watching them. And we are going to bring you some more music with a little Bruce Springsteen. And I'm just going to have to play with this a little bit. If you'd like to send me a request, 435-655-8255.
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1: 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I'm Emily. I'm with you for another hour this evening. We're going to be playing some NPR for you in just a moment. But before that, as we were talking about concerts coming up, I figured I'd let you know of a couple more. We have down, this is all happening this weekend, by the way. We have Black Flack, and that is happening at the DLC on June 25th. We have Box Elder at the DLC as well. Peyton Sullivan at the Complex, Secret Garden at the DLC. Jake Witt is happening at, where are we happening? This is going to be in South Jordan, I believe. And nope, South Weber. That's right. It's South Weber. So we have a couple other things coming up, and we will be more specific about what's happening here in Park City. And as I mentioned, we have Olivia Dean happening in July. And with all the things coming up on July 4th, you're going to want to check to see the schedule here in Park City, as well as in Heber, with parades and music and food, and likely not going to be some fireworks, unfortunately. We have a temperature currently of 63 degrees here in Park City, and temperature of 63 degrees in Heber. Tonight, we could have some severe thunderstorms, so be aware of that, with a low of 51. And in Heber, looks like there's also going to be storms, possibly, with a low of 47. We have a high of 82 tomorrow with a low of 53. Be aware there's still some chance of rain and thunderstorms both here and in Heber. It'll continue to be high of 84 on Friday, a high of 71 on Saturday, and then getting a little cooler on Sunday. It looks like we're going to have a lot of rain throughout the week, so keep that in mind. And we will be bringing you some NPR and some music to follow.
2: Live from NPR News, I'm Giles Snyder. Rescue work is getting underway in Caracas after back-to-back earthquakes have brought down buildings in the Venezuelan capital. Officials are reporting a growing number of injured, and the U.S. Geological Survey is warning of the potential for heavy casualties. Reporter Maria Gratterall is in Caracas.
3: When the earthquake started, I was in my house, and it was like super hard. It was, I mean, before I had not experienced something like that. You could see how the walls were moving and everything was moving around too. So we, as far as we could, we got out of the apartment, and we went to a square.
2: Northern California also hit by a cluster of quakes today. The U.S. Geological Survey says the epicenter was near the rural town of Willits. There were no immediate reports of major damage. President Trump on the National Mall this evening, kicking off what's called the Great American State Fair, a 16-day event celebrating the nation's 250th birthday.
4: 10 days from now, our country will celebrate one of the most monumental milestones in human history. We will mark 250 years of glorious American freedom.
2: Trump headlined the opening night after several musical acts dropped out, citing concerns that it had become politicized. Trump's campaign-style speech capped a day in which he held a tense Capitol Hill meeting with congressional Republicans following Tuesday's Senate passage of a war powers resolution on Iran, and after Trump canceled a signing ceremony for a bill aimed at making housing more affordable, saying he wants Congress to first pass legislation that would require proof of citizenship for all voters. Also, a federal judge dealt a setback today to the administration's elections agenda, barring the president from implementing most of his first executive order on elections. Today marked 4 years since the Supreme Court overturned Roe v. Wade and the constitutional right to abortion. abortion. Since then, the number of abortions nationally has actually increased each year as medication abortion becomes easier to access. Here's NPR's Selena Simmons-Duffin reporting.
5: The internet, telemedicine, and sending abortion medication in the mail have profoundly shaped abortion access in post-Roe America. Residents of the 13 states with abortion bans have continued to access abortion using those tools and by traveling across state lines. Republican lawmakers continue to push for more abortion restrictions. Several states have introduced bills to charge women who have abortions with homicide. Democrats in the Senate, including Patty Murray of Washington State, held a press conference in support of abortion rights.
6: We are in this fight, and we will not give up, and we will not stop until we get our rights back.
5: Public opinion polls show most Americans support legal access to abortion in all or most circumstances. Selena Simmons-Duffin, NPR News, Washington.
2: This is NPR. Electoral officials in Colombia have declared Abelardo de la Espriella the winner of Sunday's runoff presidential election. De la Espriella is a political newcomer who was endorsed by President Trump. He defeated progressive lawmaker Ivan Cepeda by a narrow margin. De la Espriella's term begins in August. Nearly 8 in 10 Gen Zers say they want a job that allows them to help others. That's according to a new Gallup poll examining how young people feel about their purpose in life. Here's NPR's Andrea Hsu.
1: Gallup surveyed close to 2,500 people, ages 13 through 28. A large majority of them said they hope to make a positive difference in people's lives through work. The sentiment was shared across the full range of Gen Zers, regardless of age, gender, race, and financial status. The reality, based on the polling, is that not everyone is achieving that. Among those 18 and older who have jobs, just over half say they currently feel they're helping others through their work. Gallup asked about barriers standing in the way. About half cited insufficient pay as one factor that could prevent them from pursuing such a job. And close to half said jobs that make a positive difference are hard or emotionally draining. Andrea Hsu, NPR News.
2: In World Cup soccer, American star Christian Pulisic hopes to be on the pitch Thursday when the U.S. plays its final group match against Turkey. Pulisic says he now feels great after missing a match with a calf injury. He says he nearly played in the U.S. victory over Australia, but was held back to get closer to full fitness. I'm Giles Snyder, NPR News.
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1: 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We're just going to recap on that weather for you because it is kind of up and down. Currently, we have temperatures in Park City of 62 degrees with a low of 51 and possible severe thunderstorms. Looks like a 30% chance of showers and thunderstorms, mainly before midnight. Some of the storms could be severe in areas of smoke, mostly cloudy with a low around, as we said, 51. Looks like it's going to be 82 tomorrow with patchy smoke and then a chance of thunderstorms as well with a low of 53. Friday, Saturday, and Sunday looks like it's just going to keep getting a little cooler. Friday, we have a high of 84 with the low of 49. Saturday looks like it's going to have a chance of showers with a high of 71. And Saturday night, a low of 43. And Sunday at 64 degrees with a low of 37. Looks like in Heber, we have current temperature of 64 degrees. Again, with possible storms this evening, about 40% chance of storms with a low of 47. High of 86 tomorrow and patchy smoke with 48 as the low. High of 89 on Friday. Saturday, a high of 78. And Sunday, a high of 72. If you'd like to send us any requests tonight, I'd love to hear from you. I'm here for another hour. We're at 435-655-8255.
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0: 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And we're going to talk about some things happening here. It is actually exactly a month away from Pioneer Day. For those of you who don't know, it's when it's a vibrant celebration in honor of Brigham Young and the first Mormon pioneers that entered Salt Lake Valley in 1847. But here in Park City, we celebrate with Pie and Beer Garden Celebration at Summit Community Gardens on July 24th. We can celebrate Pie and Beer Day in the garden with Summit County Gardens. They will have pizza, as in pizza pie, dessert pie, and local beer with live music and great garden vibes. This is a celebration you do not want to miss. 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
0: And we're going to bring you some music here, Tears for Fears, a little Three Doors Down, and maybe some John Mayer before we hit the half hour and talk about a little lost and found. 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

0: Again, it's 9:30 and you're listening to KPCW Park City at 91.7 and 88.1 FM in Summit County, 91.9 FM in Wasatch County. I'm Emily. I'm with you for the next half hour. If you would like to reach out, you can request at 435-655-8255. And we are at the half hour when we talk about our lost and found items here in Park City and in the area. We have a Delta Airlines American Express card in with the name Chase W that was found by Dave over at Thanes Canyon Drive along the driving range. And you can reach out to Dave, if that is you, Chase, at 303-653-2052. We also had a lost gold diamond bracelet on the 21st in Round Valley by Jillian. We want to get that back to her. You can let her know if you found it at 847-772-5247. And we actually have a couple things that happened earlier in the week, or even as far back as the weekend or just before, like another diamond and gold tennis bracelet. It has a lot of sentimental value, and Linda would like to get that back. It was lost somewhere around Silver Slopes Drive in Park Meadows. If you found that, please let her know. 801-755-7570. That was lost sometime around the 19th. We also had on the 20th a black small wallet with SNAP, with credit cards, Florida license, healthcare card. Well, as she says, her life. That is for Robin G. If you found it at the Whole Foods or Kimball Junction area, somewhere on Salon Lunatic Fringe, that would be at, and you found it, please let Robin know. She is definitely looking for that. 561-756-1941.
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3: 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We're coming down to the last 15 minutes that I'm here with you tonight. My name is Emily. It's been a pleasure. We're going to just bring up a couple of things that have happened here in town, or happening, I should say, in town, like the Park City Film. They are presenting Remaining Native. This is happening Saturday, June 27th from 7 p.m. to 9 p.m. over the Jim Santee Auditorium. That's over at 1255 Park Avenue here in Park City. Koo Stevens, who is 17, is the solo runner at his high school with no coach, living on the Yerington, I'm going to probably butcher this, unfortunately, Puite Reservation, Pate? Please let me know if you know. Reservation in Northwest Nevada. He needs more to be seen by his dream school, the University of Oregon. As Koo trains, unreconciled emotions unearth the memory of his great-grandfather, Frank Quinn. At 8 years old, Frank ran 50 miles across the desert to escape an Indian boarding school. Frank's story becomes interwoven with Koo's journey to run a collegiate qualifying time. Will Koo outrun his history, or will he learn to run in parallel with it to archive his dreams? Post-film Q&A with director Paige Bethman, part of the America the Beautiful series, June 26th through the 28th, which is a celebration of diversity of the American experience and the American people on the 250th anniversary of the signing of the Declaration of Independence. Tickets and more information at parkcityfilm.org. Just one more we'll mention here. Park City Film also presents Third Act. That's June 27th, and that again is Saturday, June 27th from 7 to 9. This is also happening at the Jim Santee Auditorium. Generations of artists call Robert A. Nakumara the godfather of Asian American film, but his son Tad calls him Dad. As the filmmaking son of a filmmaking legend, Tad uses the lessons his dad taught him to decipher the legacy of an aging man who was a child survivor of the World War II incarceration of Japanese Americans, a successful photographer who gave it up to tell his own story, an activist at the dawn of a social movement, and a father whose struggles have won his son freedoms that eluded Japanese Americans of his generation. As Parkinson's disease clouds his memory, Tad sets out to retrieve his story, and in the process discovers his own. The two have made films together with Robert, always by Tad's side. Third Act is most likely the last. 2025 Sundance Film Festival premiere, post-film Q&A with director Tadashi Nakamura. Nakamura, there we go, and others are to be announced. It's $8 for general admission, $7 for students and seniors, and $6 for members of Park City Film. We're going to play a little music for you as I'm on my way out. We've got some Dylan Chambers, who is a Fresh Track Friday. This is a replay of I'm Already There. A little Alanis Morissette, which came to mind when I was listening to Garbage, because I did see Garbage open for Alanis Morissette years ago. It was the first concert after COVID, actually. And then we're going to say goodnight with Billy Joel's Goodnight Saigon. Thank you so much for being with me tonight. Hope to hear you again or see you again here on the radio. Thank you for listening like a local here at KPCW Park City at 91.7 and 88.1 FM in Summit County.

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0: sure nothing bad happens, and how much of it's for stopping people seeking political asylum. That's I'll leave it to people's imagination.
1: 28-year-old Hadi Tehranvalipour doesn't have to imagine it. He lived it.
2: When I was in Iranian national team and we decided to go for the Asian championship, you cannot imagine. They prepared 2-3 people to just only control the athlete to don't go anywhere.
1: For nearly a decade, Hadi was a member of Iran's national taekwondo team. But a few years ago, during nationwide protests, he spoke out on state-run television in favor of expanding women's rights.
2: After the program, they told me this is out of your business. You don't have right to speak about this. And if you want to speak, you should pay the price.
1: The celebrated taekwondo champion lost it all. His team, his job, his livelihood. Hadi is now a refugee in Italy, where he still practices taekwondo and is still monitored by Iranian authorities.
2: Now, while I'm talking with you, maybe it's kind of a little bit danger for my family, you know. They spoke with the one media, and after that, they started to warning about my family. Hadi doesn't have right to speak. Please speak with Hadi to don't talk about this issue. But I cannot, you know. Now it's my responsibility for my people.
1: It's been hard for Hadi to watch this World Cup. He's noticed a couple of players missing from the team after they criticized the government. One is in prison. Sean Sadri, who studies Iran's sports, politics, and media at the University of Alabama, says Iran's athletes are ultimately stuck.
3: Outside Iran, they're criticized for representing the government and representing the state emblem. But inside Iran, any defiance puts their careers, their freedoms, and their families at risk.
1: Indeed, at many of the World Cup media briefings, Iran's players have said very little about the political situation, saying they're just here to play soccer. Anything more could cost them everything. Arzu Rezvani, NPR News, Los Angeles.
4: All right, there's a full slate of World Cup games today. The best one that I'm eyeballing is Japan taking on Sweden. That's at Arlington, Texas. And then a couple of other games, Germany taking on Ecuador and the United States taking on Turkey. United States and Germany each trying to finish group play unbeaten. So lots of great World Cup action coming up this Thursday. This is NPR News.
5: It's 5:42. Coming up on KPCW's Local News Hour with Connor Thomas at 8 o'clock, Summit County Councilmember Roger Armstrong recaps Wednesday's meeting on Junction Commons development and a Tech Center Drive rename. Then, Utah Olympic Legacy Foundation Marketing and Communications Director Melanie Welch details the Soldier Hollow Nordic Center Bike Fest and summer events. And Arts Council of Park City and Summit County Executive Director Jocelyn Scudder has what to expect at Friday's gallery stroll. After that, stay tuned for Cool Science Radio at 9 o'clock. Journalist Catherine Dunn explores the surprising history of the GPS and how a military navigation tool became an essential part of everyday life. Then, Stanford historian Thomas Mullaney explores why memories, photographs, and digital records disappear and what we can do to preserve the stories that matter most. 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
9: Good morning. I'm Michelle Martin. A subway station in West London had a flooding problem. A nearby creek would overflow and swamp the station every time it rained hard. The city could have built an artificial reservoir to drain the water, but they opted for a cheaper option, beavers. A family of five beavers was released near the station. They went to work, gnawing down trees and hauling wood into the creek. The

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3: 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Coming up on KPCW's Local News Hour with Connor Thomas at 8 o'clock, Summit County Councilmember Roger Armstrong recaps Wednesday's meeting on Junction Commons development and a Tech Center Drive rename. Then, Utah Olympic Legacy Foundation Marketing and Communications Director Melanie Welch details the Soldier Hollow Nordic Center Bike Fest and summer events. And Arts Council of Park City and Summit County Executive Director Jocelyn Scudder has what to expect at Friday's gallery stroll. After that, stay tuned for Cool Science Radio at 9 o'clock. Journalist Catherine Dunn explores the surprising history of the GPS and how a military navigation tool became an essential part of everyday life. Then, Stanford historian Thomas Mullaney explores why memories, photographs, and digital records disappear and what we can do to preserve the stories that matter most. 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NPR's Morning Edition is coming up next.
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5: Good morning, Amy Martinez. Merlin the Duck has been Team Mexico's most celebrated fan this World Cup. He became a viral sensation wearing his own Mexico jersey. Merlin has waddled into countless TV appearances. He even met Mexico's president. But there's one place his fame cannot get him into, and that's an actual game because FIFA will not allow it. But Merlin's duck magic still works because Mexico wrapped up group play unbeaten and unscored upon. One thing, though, he's a duck. Couldn't he have flown in? It's Morning Edition.
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0: University of Alabama says Iran's athletes are ultimately stuck.
1: Outside Iran, they're criticized for representing the government and representing the state emblem. But inside Iran, any defiance puts their careers, their freedoms, and their families at risk.
0: Indeed, at many of the World Cup media briefings, Iran's players have said very little about the political situation, saying they're just here to play soccer. Anything more could cost them everything. Arzu Rezvani, NPR News, Los Angeles.
2: All right, there's a full slate of World Cup games today. The best one that I'm eyeballing is Japan taking on Sweden. That's at Arlington, Texas. And then a couple of other games, Germany taking on Ecuador and the United States taking on Turkey. United States and Germany each trying to finish group play unbeaten. So lots of great World Cup action coming up this Thursday. This is NPR News.
3: Good morning. It is 7:42. I'm KPCW Sydney Weaver, and these are your local news headlines. The Park City Council will officially adopt a fiscal year 2027 budget totaling almost $240 million. KPCW's Christine Weller reports.
4: The Park City Council will hold a public hearing Thursday before it passes the almost $240 million budget for fiscal year 2027. That figure covers all operating and capital expenditures, including $55.8 million in general fund expenditures, which reflects the cost of running core city services. That's compared to about $54.9 million for fiscal year 2026. The council will also alter an ordinance establishing councillor and mayor pay as part of the budget. During a meeting June 11th, the council agreed to roll back previously approved raises that would have more than doubled council and mayor salaries. City manager Adam Lenhard said the new raises are more modest.
5: It was initially a 100% increase. And so as the council discussed that, listened to the public feedback that came in, what they've settled on, or at least directed for consideration, is about an 18% increase.
4: At the lower rate, council member salaries will rise from nearly $29,000 to over $34,000. Lenhard praised staff for their work on the budget. He said they've been without a budget manager since September, but still got the work done.
5: Without having the budget director in place who traditionally leads that budget planning process, the rest of our staff in the budget department have stepped up in a huge way.
4: Lenhard also joined the process late. He stepped into his role in late March. He said a new budget manager will join the team June 29th. Christine Weller, KPCW News.
3: And officials have raised Summit County's fire danger to extreme level, with thunderstorms expected in the Wasatch back this week. Utah has seen 350 wildfires since January. 76% of those were human-caused. Next up is NPR's Morning Edition.
6: Good morning, I'm Michelle Martin. A subway station in West London had a flooding problem. A nearby creek would overflow and swamp the station every time it rained hard. The city could have built an artificial reservoir to drain the water, but they opted for a cheaper option, beavers. A family of five beavers was released near the station. They went to work, gnawing down trees and hauling wood into the creek. The dam slowed the water and the flooding stopped. Nature's engineers got the job done for free. It's Morning Edition.
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2: It's Morning Edition from NPR News. I'm Amy Martinez.
6: And I'm Michelle Martin. Inflation is at a three-year high, and yet, under the leadership of its new chair, Kevin Warsh, the Federal Reserve did not raise rates this month to help cool the economy down. Our colleagues from the Indicator podcast, Darian Woods and Waylon Wong, ask if inflation is here to stay, and if so, what that means for Americans.
8: Mark Blyth is a political economist at Brown University. He's the co-author of Inflation, a Guide for Users and Losers.
9: We wanted to know whether high inflation could be the new normal.
10: I firmly fall into the we're in the higher for longer, if not permanently, camp.
9: permanently, Camp. No thanks.
8: Yeah. So Mark backs up that somewhat bleak prognosis by

0: This is NPR News.
1: Good morning. It's 7:49. I'm KPCW's Christine Weller, and these are your local news headlines. The Summit County Manager has changed the contract the county has with the developer formerly known as Dakota Pacific. KPCW's Connor Thomas reports it allows additional space for nonprofits at Kimball Junction.
2: Since the Kimball Arts Center announced it was moving from Park City to the Dakota Pacific property in Kimball Junction, other organizations have explored opportunities there, too. Other nonprofits have yet to strike a formal agreement with the developer, now known as Six Ridge Partners, but the extra square footage is there if they want it, after Summit County Manager Shane Scott signed off on changes to the area's development agreement Tuesday morning.
3: I talked about this development agreement for probably a month and a half now. I have reviewed the latest and final draft of the existing amendment, and I find it acceptable.
2: The changes allow 50,000 extra square feet of commercial space in Six Ridge's development. The new Kimball Arts Center will be up to 30,000 square feet. The Park City Community Foundation could use 10,000 square feet for a nonprofit hub and co-working space. And the Park City Chamber of Commerce and Visitors Bureau may use the other 10,000 to relocate its visitor center. It's currently located at the corner of Olympic Parkway and State Route 224. It would go on top of a plaza slated to replace the existing Kimball Junction Library and Transit Center. Summit County is a financial supporter of KPCW. Connor Thomas, KPCW News.
1: Park City's Main Street will close to cars Saturday morning for the annual Savor the Summit. At 6 a.m., the east side of Main Street will close for staging and equipment deliveries. The rest of the street closes to traffic at 10. Main Street will reopen Saturday night. Next up is the Marketplace Morning Report.
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5: From Marketplace in Washington, I'm Kimberly Adams. Core inflation rose to 3.4% in May, the highest since October of 2023. That's according to the latest PCE report out from the Bureau of Economic Analysis this morning. Also moving markets, chipmaker Micron Technology released its highly anticipated earnings yesterday after the bell, showing the company's revenue quadrupled from the year prior. Diane Swank is the chief economist at the audit, tax and advisory firm KPMG. Good morning, Diane.
6: Good morning.
5: The Personal Consumption Expenditure Price Index, fondly known as PCE, just came out this morning. Inflation has jumped to a three-year high. What do you think is driving that?
6: Energy has a much smaller weight in this index than the CPI, and that was about 60% of the CPI increase for the month. What we also saw was an increase in underlying service sector inflation. This is something that the Federal Reserve has been watching very closely because it means that we're starting to see service sector inflation, which should be more immune to many of the shocks that we're seeing out there, things like tariffs and energy prices, that's getting an extra lift right now. And without that cooling, you cannot get back to price stability.
5: We got an announcement from Apple this morning that they are going to be raising prices of some consumer electronics driven by this just crazy demand for chips across so many industry sectors. Can you talk about inflation from that lens?
6: This is really important because it's one of the ways that AI has a sequencing problem. It is boosting costs up front because of the extraordinary demand for chips in data centers before it actually delivers in terms of scaling for productivity growth to ameliorate those increases. And I think that's really important to understand because not only have consumer electronics already gone up in price, they are slated to go up much higher in response to those chip shortages.
5: Diane Swank is chief economist at KPMG. Thank you, Diane.
6: Thank you.
5: Let's do the numbers. The Dow Jones Industrial Average is up 0.5%. That's 273 points. The S&P 500 is down 0.3%, and the NASDAQ is down 1%. The 10-year Treasury yield is down at 4.37%. Micron, as we just mentioned, is up 0.10% in early trading, and Apple stock is down 0.46%. For a wrap-up of the day in market and of the broader economy, listen later today to my colleague Kai Rizdal on many public radio stations or at marketplace.org. 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Since Spirit Airlines shut down in May, its bankruptcy estate has been selling off its assets to help repay creditors. Those assets include planes, jet fuel, and the right to take off and land at New York's LaGuardia Airport. Those rights are known as slots, and LaGuardia is one of just three slot-controlled airports in the U.S. The other two are its Crossborough neighbor, JFK, and Reagan National in Washington, D.C. Spirit's slots could fetch upwards of $80 million, as Marketplace's Henry Epp reports.
0: A slot is basically the government saying, you, airline, can take off and land your plane at this super busy airport at this specific time. And they're essential, says Stephen Abraham, a former air traffic controller at JFK.
7: Because if they didn't exist, delays would be astronomical. Airlines would just oversubscribe. They'd saturate the airspace.
0: But they're more than just the right to fly in and out of a busy airport.
8: In effect, what that is a limited mini-monopoly.
0: Samuel Engel is a senior vice president at the consulting firm ICF.
8: It's almost like a taxi medallion or turf assigned to an ice cream truck, right? It says that your airline can fly out of this airport and other airlines can't.
0: And that's valuable. Airlines list slots on their balance sheets. Delta, for example, valued its hundreds of domestic slots at $622 million last year. Spirit, which had 22 LaGuardia slots, valued those at $83 million. And they're valuable whether an airline is using them or not, Engel says.
8: If an airline is not in a position to take best advantage of that slot in this season or this year, they will lease it to another airline.
0: If an airline needs to borrow money, it can use its slots as collateral.
8: Essentially, it's like a house mortgage, right? An airline will borrow against aircraft, it will borrow against spare parts, and it will also borrow against slots.
0: And occasionally, an airline will sell its slots, as Spirit's bankruptcy estate hopes to do in an auction next month.
9: The estate wants to basically raise as much money as they can to pay off creditors.
0: Aviation reporter Edward Russell says the catch is that Spirit and the bankruptcy judge won't ultimately decide who gets the slots. The Federal Aviation Administration gets final say, and it's already weighed in.
9: FAA Administrator Brian Bedford has said he wants another budget airline to get those slots. So, in other words, a Frontier, an Allegiant, someone along those lines, rather than an American or Delta buying the slots.
0: If a budget airline doesn't win the auction, Bedford has said the FAA could just get rid of the slots. The FAA did not respond to a request for comment. Consultant Samuel Engel expects the slots will eventually change hands.
8: There's a lot of people making noise right now, but at the end of the day, the dollars are probably going to be what matters.
0: The right to fly to an airport that's just a short drive from Manhattan, he says, is just too valuable to take off the table. I'm Henry Epp for Marketplace.
5: According to the ACLU, state lawmakers have introduced more than 500 bills targeting LGBTQ people in the 2026 legislative session. And those bills have economic consequences. I spoke with the head of a business advocacy group that tracks these bills and their economic impact. You can hear that conversation by checking out the Marketplace Morning Report podcast or by visiting marketplace.org. In Washington, I'm Kimberly Adams with the Marketplace Morning Report. 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
14: Good morning. It's 8 o'clock on KPCW in time for the Lost and Found. We do have one new item that was found on the Thanes Canyon Drive. They're along the driving range of the municipal golf course. That's a Delta Airlines American Express card with the name of Chase W. If you are Chase or know Chase, you can give Dave a call at 303-653-2052 to claim your card. And lost in Round Valley earlier this week on the 21st, a gold diamond bracelet. Jillian's looking for that one. 847-772-5247. You can check all our lost and founds or tell others what you've lost or found online at kpcw.org with the community tab. News is next.
15: I'm Windsor Johnston. President Trump stunned Washington yesterday when he reversed course on signing bipartisan legislation to lower housing prices across the country. Trump canceled a bill signing ceremony for the measure, saying that his pet issue, an election bill, had to be first. NPR's Franco Ordonez reports.
16: It speaks to bigger issues about Trump's efforts to expand his executive power and political power and the loyalty he expects from those he works with. That includes U.S. allies, who he has been frustrated with for not supporting him enough in the war on Iran.
17: I just want their loyalty. We don't need their money. We don't need anything. We have the most powerful military in the world by far. But I just want loyalty. You know, we're so loyal to them.
16: Political strategists say Trump is more focused on loyalty, including Republicans being loyal to him rather than having the necessary majorities who can pass his legislation. Franco Ordonez, NPR News.
15: Secretary of State Marco Rubio is touring Gulf Arab states to discuss an interim peace deal between the U.S. and Iran. NPR's Aya Betraoui reports Rubio is wrapping up his visit today with a summit of Gulf foreign ministers in Bahrain after stops in the United Arab Emirates and Kuwait.
18: Rubio says he's in the Gulf to thank Arab states for their, quote, incredible support throughout the war and to engage them about decisions going forward. Iran accused Gulf Arab states of allowing U.S. forces to launch attacks from their territory during the war. Iran targeted these countries with missiles and drones that hit bases, but also energy infrastructure, airports, and residential areas. Despite this, Rubio says the security partnership remains strong. The interim agreement with the U.S. focuses on curbing Iran's nuclear program. Its missile and drone capabilities are not part of the deal. Aya Batraoui, NPR News, Dubai.
15: Stocks on Wall Street opened higher today as the Commerce Department reported a jump in annual inflation. NPR's Scott Horsley reports the Dow Jones Industrial Average rose by about 350 points in early trading.
19: Consumer prices in May were up 4.1% from a year ago, according to the Commerce Department's inflation yardstick, which is closely watched by the Federal Reserve. Higher energy prices caused by the war with Iran are partly to blame. Investors are betting the central bank will have to raise interest rates later this year. The U.S. economy grew a bit faster in January, February, and March than had been reported. New figures from the Commerce Department show the nation's gross domestic product grew at an annual rate of 2.1% during the quarter, up from an earlier estimate of 1.6%. The change largely reflects a downward revision in imports, which count against GDP. Consumer spending during the quarter was also a bit weaker than had been reported. Scott Horsley, NPR News, Washington.
15: On Wall Street, the Dow was up 376 points. This is NPR. Dozens of Kenyans took to the streets today under heavy security to honor protesters killed during anti-government demonstrations 2 years ago. The unrest began in Nairobi over proposed tax hikes and the rising cost of living. Organizers planned commemorative marches in both the capital and the coastal city of Mombasa to mark the anniversary of the June 25th protests. A massive heat wave continues to grip much of Western Europe. NPR's Ruth Sherlock reports a popular gallery in Florence, Italy, was forced to suspend ticket sales after its air conditioning units failed.
20: The air conditioning at the Uffizi Gallery buckled in the extreme temperatures that have reached 96.8 Fahrenheit in Florence and are expected to climb even higher today. Operations are underway to mend the units, but in the meantime, new ticket sales have been suspended until Monday, the gallery says. Those with existing reservations can enter, but only at staggered times to reduce crowding. This has created long, snaking lines of visitors waiting outside in the heat. Italy's health minister has placed 16 cities, including Florence, Milan, Rome, Turin, and Verona, on its highest heat alert. The World Meteorological Organization says Europe is warming at twice the global average. Ruth Sherlock, NPR News.
15: A powerful earthquake struck off Japan's northern coast today. The magnitude 7.2 quake hit during the morning rush hour and was felt across northeastern Japan, with tremors reaching Tokyo. I'm Winter Johnston, NPR News in Washington.
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2: KPCW News Time is 8:06. I'm Connor Thomas, filling in for Leslie Thatcher on the local news hour this Thursday morning. And I can't believe it, but the better or farther west you go in Salt Lake County, the better the air quality gets. If you're looking for the lowest AQI or air quality index right now, you'll find it in Magna at 11. As you go farther east, air quality still below, or AQI still below 100, which puts it in the acceptable range, but there still may be some health effects for those with respiratory issues or other sensitive groups within 24 hours of exposure. Up here in the Wasatch Back, it's hovering closer to 100, the AQI, but still below. I'm seeing one air quality monitor in Hennifer showing an AQI of 121. So pay attention to those monitors if you have those available to you online, and stay tuned for weather from ABC4's Meteorology Center.
22: Happy Thursday, KPCW listeners. It's time for your forecast for the Wasatch Back. As we go throughout your Thursday, we're going to be looking at more summer-like conditions with those smoky skies out there. Temperatures will climb into the lower 80s around the Park City area this afternoon. We'll see those highs climbing into the upper 80s in the Heber Valley. There will be a chance of a few isolated pop-up showers and thunderstorms, very similar to yesterday, primarily those dry thunderstorms with gusty winds as opposed to much in the way of heavy rainfall. But still, we'll keep that chance in the forecast for you, so keep an eye to the sky as we go throughout the afternoon hours. Now, as we go into your Friday, we're going to be looking at those smoky skies continuing. We're going to keep things mainly dry, but we will increase the winds out there. In fact, we've got a new fire weather threat that will be developing as we go throughout your Friday into Saturday, with those gusty winds coming in ahead of a frontal boundary that's going to move through out of the southwest, anywhere from 20 to 30 miles per hour, with gusts up to 45 miles per hour. And that'll combine with humidity levels as low as 5 to 10%. So be very vigilant and extra cautious as we go throughout the forecast on your Friday, and even heading into your Saturday. Now, Saturday, as that cold front moves through, there's going to be a little bit more moisture associated with the front, so there will be a chance of a couple of isolated showers and maybe a rumble of thunder on your Saturday. Temperatures will only climb to near 80 degrees as we go throughout your Saturday afternoon. But by the time we get towards your Sunday, we've got a big chill heading our way, folks. In fact, as we get into your Sunday, highs will only be in the low 60s in Park City, with highs only around 70 in the Heber Valley. Now, as we go into your forecast for your Monday morning in particular, low temperatures will be dipping down into the mid to upper 30s. Believe it or not, there's actually a chance of a little isolated patchy frost developing across parts of the Wasatch Back as we go into your Monday morning. So get ready. A big cool down, but a fire threat before the cool down. Let's look at your latest forecast for the Wasatch Back. I'm ABC4 meteorologist Cedric Haynes.
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14: Thank you, Cedric. Again, we'll keep an eye on these smoky skies, but the AQI is looking better than it has earlier this week. This drift smoke in the area is from fires burning down south, many of them in Utah. The one of the most closest and significant being the Iron Fire near Eureka. Coming up later in the hour, we'll be checking in with Summit County Council member Roger Armstrong. He will recap yesterday's council meeting. Then the Utah Olympic Legacy Foundation's Marketing and Communications Director, Melanie Welch, will talk about Bike Fest at the Soldier Hollow Nordic Center in Midway and other upcoming summer events. And we round out the hour with the Park City Summit County Arts Council talking about this month's gallery stroll. And the Arts Council and Summit County are financial supporters of KPCW. 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Journalist Catherine Dunn will explore the surprising history of GPS and how a military navigation tool became an essential part of everyday life. 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
14: Well, good morning. Once again, I'm Connor Thomas, filling in for Leslie Thatcher this Thursday. Wasatch County voters opted for change in Tuesday's Republican primary, choosing newcomers over incumbents in the sheriff and race for clerk auditor. KPCW's Grace Dorfler has details.
4: The Wasatch County sheriff race between incumbent Jared Rigby and challenger Jeremy Hales was a top priority for many voters Tuesday, including Heber City resident Rachel Gull. She said what she valued most in a candidate was, quote, not being corrupt.
23: I think for this valley, we need a little bit of a shakeup.
4: A shakeup is exactly what Wasatch County Republicans seem to have delivered. Preliminary results published Wednesday afternoon show Hales garnered twice as many votes as Rigby. The emergency management director had 3,400 votes compared to Rigby's 1,700. Hales' primary victory marks a significant shift for the sheriff's office, which Rigby has led since 2019. The election comes amid the Summit County Attorney's Office investigation into Rigby for alleged felony obstruction of justice ahead of the Corey Richens murder trial. Rigby has denied any wrongdoing. Hales told KPCW he's grateful for the community's support and excited to potentially serve citizens and deputies alike.
24: I cannot say thanks enough for all the kindness that's been given to me and our family, and we just want to continue to make a positive impact.
4: Hales says locals want transparent leadership in the sheriff's office.
24: The voters that I had the privilege of working with and associating with want to make sure that we are open, honest, and transparent with them, and that's what I'm going to do if I'm elected in November. But that's what we're going to start doing right now.
4: His emergency response duties continue as well. He said Wednesday he was headed to southern Utah to assist in the response to the fast-growing Cottonwood fire. Hales thanked Rigby and another candidate, Eric Maynard, for their willingness to serve and their hard work. Maynard withdrew from the race in May. In a statement Wednesday afternoon, Rigby thanked deputies, dispatchers, and sheriff's office staff and expressed love for the community. He said he's committed to the success of the sheriff elected in November. Hales will face unaffiliated candidate Paul Moore in November's general election. Republican voters also favored a newcomer in Wasatch County's clerk auditor race. Early numbers show Michelle Kellogg leading incumbent Joey Granger 53% to 47%. Kellogg is the Park City recorder and previously served as Heber City's recorder.
25: I'm grateful to all the voters for their confidence
0: in my abilities, and also grateful for the efforts that my supporters made to get the word out. It's just, you know, means a lot to me.
4: She said she will prioritize communication and voter turnout if elected. The other county race on the primary ballot was an at-large council seat. Preliminary results show Rachel Kaler with 51% of the vote, compared to William or Brett Vance's 49%. That's a margin of about 130 votes. Results will remain preliminary until they're certified July 1st. The general election is November 3rd. For more primary elections coverage from Summit and Wasatch counties, visit kpcw.org. Grace Dorfler, KPCW News.
14: And in the race for Utah, House District 59, the GOP primary there, House District 59, including Wasatch County, Park City, and parts of the Snyderville Basin, Luke Searle, the Wasatch County Council member, appears to have bested Old Town resident Jeffrey Pierce. Summit and Wasatch counties are within the U.S. House District 3. There in the GOP primary, Celeste Malloy has beat Phil Lyman, according to the preliminary unofficial results. And in Summit County, there were two county council seats on the, or there are two county council seats on the ballot this year in the first election being done with the new districted format, District 4 and District 5. In District 4, the Central Snyderville Basin, Christy Babalis is in the lead by about 50 votes to John Kuchera. And in District 5, the incumbent Candace Hart is leading Meredith Reed by just 14 votes for the district representing the Pine Brook and Jeremy Ranch area. Those are both Democratic primaries. The winners will be unopposed currently in the November 3rd general election.
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14: It's 8:16 a.m. here on KPCW, and in the studio with us now, we have Summit County Councilmember Roger Armstrong. Good morning.
7: Good morning, Connor.
14: All right. I hope you're ready to talk about housing, because the Housing Authority was at council yesterday to talk about the strategic plan that they have in process. The county council, for those that don't know, set a goal to approve 1,500 units of affordable housing by around 2036. Sounds like the strategic plan is the toolbox to get there. Is that fair to say?
7: Well, I think it's one of the toolboxes to get there. I think the Housing Authority was formed to more formalize a process. The 1,500 goal was to just put a marker in the sand to have something to shoot at initially. It's, I don't think, intended to be, you know, we're going to hit 1,500, we'll stop there forever. But I think it gets us pretty far down the road, especially with what's in the pipeline now.
14: Some of the tools that were talked about yesterday include encouraging ADUs. Those are kind of those mother-in-law apartments that you can attach or have detached in your backyard, and rental assistance. So things like incentives and subsidies and not just build more. Can you explain what's interesting about supply and demand of housing and maybe different from other places in the Park City area?
7: Sure. Housing is money in Park City. You just essentially print money. Where it gets more difficult is the kind of housing. If when we talk to developers about building, let's say, 500 units of affordable housing, they tell us that it's incredibly difficult to do that. Now, I don't know whether we're going to talk about Junction Commons, but they've kind of turned that, the ratio that we normally see, on its head. But normally they want, you know, 80% of a development to be market rate housing. And depending on what they're building, that can be extremely expensive, and then 20% as affordable. And that just leads to a deeper deficit. I mean, if the more housing period that we build, the more infrastructure and resources we require to service the residents of that new housing. So we're constantly chasing a goal. If we don't increase the amount of the affordable units vis-a-vis market rate, so we have to come up with other means. You know, we talked a little bit about including in this something having to do with nightly rentals. And I had a conversation offline with our housing director about the impact of nightly rentals, and it's a double-edged sword. Massive amount of income to the county and state coffers from nightly rentals, but they really do take ordinary housing off the market, depending on the nightly rental. If you're, you know, building something 12,000 square feet and you're using it as a retreat for people, we're probably not going to put a lot of affordable, a lot of workforce in those kinds of units. So we have to be cautious about what we do.
14: Yeah, you were talking there for a moment about how increasing supply in a resort area like this can increase demand for housing, because then you've got more public employees needed to provide services to the people that are coming in and may or may not be working in many cases in Park City. Have you or just people at the county ever been able to quantify the demand and put some sort of number to it of just how much demand for housing there is here? Is that just price, maybe?
7: Well, housing is it's multifaceted. So the demand for luxury housing still appears to be quite high. So people wanting to retire here, people wanting to work remotely here with, you know, jobs that enable them to do that, that's still a pretty solid demand. There are others who want to be here because it's a beautiful place to live. They like working at the resorts. They enjoy the some people like the ability to be outside, you know, working in a ski resort. There are a variety of reasons that people are attracted here: clean air, phenomenal climate during the summer. So it's a range of housing, and that demand is really high in most resort communities. It's a pleasant place to be, and it's not unique to Summit County.
14: And I do want to talk about Junction Commons in a moment, but I also want to step back first and talk about maybe demand versus need. And you've got interesting ideas about this. How do you distinguish between demand and housing need, which is a common buzzword in these conversations?
7: Yeah, it's a really good question. And I look at where we sit. You know, we are a 25-minute drive from a population of 2 million people. So where do we sacrifice? Do we sacrifice the sustainability elements of having people commute? Can we mitigate those sustainability elements by requiring van pools and other means of moving workforce in and out other than single-use vehicles? That's one area of planning. So we have a substantial workforce, unlike someplace in the middle of Colorado, in the mountains of Colorado, where they don't have that similar type of density and potential workforce on their doorstep. We're unique in that way. So the demand for housing, for workforce, I think we would like members of our workforce to live here. And the questions I keep asking is, what percent? Park City has said 15% of their workforce should live here, which means 85% can live elsewhere. We've never really put a number on it. We have, you know, as far as county staff, we used to be at about two-thirds of county staff, I think. Almost 70% lived in Summit County. That's been steadily declining. And so I think the demand and what we're looking for, it would be useful for the county council to set some of these goals and pursue some of these goals so we have some means of measuring what we're attaining and not just looking at each proposal as, okay, 300 units of affordable, 1,500 units pure. Who are we building them for? We've had the lightest discussion possible about that, but I think we need to deepen it. And the public will come along with that. If you just tell the public, we want to build, as I said last night, let's just pick a crazy number, 10,000 units of workforce housing. That winds up being 30,000 new people living in Summit County. That's a big population increase. I think most of the public would say, yeah, don't do that. But if we said we would like to make sure that 20% of our workforce lives here, we would like to create those opportunities for teachers so that they interact with people in the community that, you know, they're working with their kids, firefighters, others that would like to live here that provide critical services to the county, I think people would look at that and say, okay, that sounds like a plan. We've not articulated that plan clearly. And I think, you know, the Housing Authority is going to be putting some more meat on the bones as they go forward. And those meetings, I sat in on a couple of them, those meetings have been very productive. I'm excited to see where they go. But again, I think we have to be, if we're going to incentivize, if we're going to enter into public-private partnerships, if we're going to be using public money and public resources to do anything, we need to make sure that we can explain to the public why it's good for the community to do that.
14: Do you think we could be self-sufficient as a community with anything less than 100% of the workers living in the county?
7: Park City is trying to get, assuming 85%, and assuming we're at 90% out of county workforce in unincorporated Summit County, we're sustaining things. There are times where labor is a problem. Labor gets really complicated when immigration issues get disrupted, and longstanding means of doing business around immigration, because again, the federal government has not taken a position on it and really come up with a plan that articulates what can work and what can't work. So we're left with these kind of customary ways of doing business. And when those get disrupted, then I think we really do have a problem.
14: Yeah, because I think we're getting somewhere where the conversation maybe could go at future housing authority or council meetings, where the economy works. And so to the extent there's a need, I mean, it's stable right now. We have commerce on Main Street and businesses are open, but it's at least unequal. And certain people get to live here and others don't. And it seems like maybe there's this discussion not being had about the morality maybe of the housing policy. And is it right to import workers or not? What do you think about that, of what's right by those people?
7: There are communities all over the country that don't have housing suitable for, economically suitable for their workforce. Again, they're in areas where they do have access to workforce on a close basis. I don't know that's a larger sociological issue that I'm not sure that the council can take on. I do think that there is validity to look at the future of who we are. As we get older and older in this community, we have fewer and fewer people in the community as retirees that are actually working here and rendering services. They're demanding, they're taking, they're not providing. And if we're going to have that genuine sense of community, I do think we have to have a mix, and I think that's useful. My conversation about who we should be incentivizing housing for is really about using public monies. There are other ways to create housing. It doesn't all have to be on the backs of the public taxpayers to make sure that happens. We can do that with, we've got resorts with lots of land, and they can create housing units. We've got resorts that partnered with Columbia Pacific to come up with Slopeside, and I think that's been, residents that I talked to not long after it opened were incredibly grateful to be living in a facility like that, which was a pretty first-class facility with a lot of amenities. And I think that they actually said after living there for some period of time that it is creating community. I think Park City Heights had a conversation with somebody in the last week that lives there, and they were talking about the real sense of community that's developed there. They know their neighbors. They interact with their neighbors. So that's happening, I think. How much we need to push it and facilitate it, I think that's a fair discussion.
14: And am I right in thinking that you're kind of bullish on the other idea of reducing the number of short-term rentals would increase the number of available houses or units without increasing the number of rooftops?
7: Yeah. Let's say we have, I've seen numbers somewhere around 5,500, 5,800. At one point, I think there were 7,000. I've seen some numbers less of nightly rentals. Some of those are going to be things like the Westgate and, some of the condo hotels, I think, would probably qualify as that. I don't think that's what we're talking about. We're talking about a call that I received 3 years ago from a former council person who had just received a call from one of his friends in Eastern Summit County who had a tenant that moved out. There was a fair amount of damage to the apartment or the house where that person had been living. And she said, I'm done. I'm fed up. I'm taking it off of long-term rental. I'm just going to convert it to a nightly rental and make money. Mike Kohler told me a similar story in Wasatch County. Another landlord that I know here said the same thing. So we know that those kinds of houses are being taken out of the regular human being housing market and effectively converted into boutique hotels. And, you know, assuming we can identify them, license them, then they have to pay taxes on that revenue, and there is an income stream that benefits the public in the way of taxes. But it creates burdens on the community, extra people coming in that aren't housed here as locals, and it eliminates from that long-term rental pool that unit. So if we could claw back, instead of building 2,000 new residences, if we could claw back 2,000 nightly rentals, and I'm just pulling that number out of the air, it's not a plan, but that seems to me something that should be in the toolbox and could be beneficial.
14: I should ask you about Junction Commons before we run out of time.
7: Sure.
14: Is there any chance you vote yes to redevelop that into housing?
7: It would be borderline illegal for me to tell you that because it's a matter.
14: I know it would, but I have to ask.
7: I can tell you that they've responded to council concerns in terms of lowering the overall number of units. I think it's now down to about 370. 220 of those are affordable. 150 of those are market rate. And market rate, I think, in a development like that, probably isn't $6,000, $7,000 a month apartments or condominiums. I just don't think that it supports that. So my guess is the market rate there is probably at kind of the upper limits for middle income. Wild guess, but the townhomes will sell probably at the upper limits in a similar way. I don't think we're going to be seeing those selling for $3, 4, 5 million. So, you know, they're, as I said before, when they brought the plan to us, I love the idea of what they're doing. They're taking gigantic parking lots, making it much more walkable, making it much more pedestrian friendly, upgrading the retail experience. All of that is very positive. And if Dakota Pacific had not beaten them to the application and the UOP, I think this would have been a three-meeting approval by the council.
14: Yeah. For those that don't know, this is the proposal to kind of replace the upper loop of outlets in Kimball Junction with housing and fill in the parking lot in the lower loop. So if not three meetings, do you have an idea of how quickly this application will move?
7: I think what I heard the chair ask last night was for, you know, a set of findings of fact, conclusions of law, and, you know, if there were an approval, and to present that to the council. And then I assume that the next meeting or the one after, we are likely to take a vote. You know, I still think there are some concerns about traffic there. We've heard that the traffic generated by UOP, Dakota Pacific, and the changes in this development will still be below the forecast for the long-range transportation impacts out to 2050, I think. So that doesn't mean it's not going to have a significant impact. So,
14: all right. It's 8:33. We've been speaking with Summit County Council Member Roger Armstrong. Thank you again. Anything else before you go?
7: That's nothing. Great to see you. It's nice to be in the Eccles Broadcast Center.
14: All right. Enjoy the better air quality today. Thank you again.
7: Thank you.
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14: You're listening to the Local News Hour on KPCW. I'm Connor Thomas, filling in for Leslie. The Park City Council will officially adopt a fiscal year 2027 budget, totaling almost $240 million. KPCW's Christine Weller reports it'll include an 18% raise for council members and the mayor.
8: The Park City Council will hold a public hearing Thursday before it passes the almost $240 million budget for fiscal year 2027. That figure covers all operating and capital expenditures, including $55.8 million in general fund expenditures, which reflects the cost of running core city services. That's compared to about $54.9 million for fiscal year 2026. The council will also alter an ordinance establishing councilor and mayor pay as part of the budget. During a meeting June 11th, the council agreed to roll back previously approved raises that would have more than doubled council and mayor salaries. City Manager Adam Lenhard said the new raises are more modest.
9: It was initially a 100% increase. And so as the council discussed that, listened to the public feedback that came in, what they've settled on, or at least directed for consideration, is about an 18% increase.
8: At the lower rate, council member salaries will rise from nearly $29,000 to over $34,000. The mayor's salary will increase from more than $55,000 to almost $66,000. The percentage increase is in line with comparison data city staff provided on how staff salaries have changed since 2015. That's the last year the council and mayor saw a pay raise outside of cost of living adjustments. Lenhard praised staff for their work on the budget. He said they've been without a budget manager since September, but still got the work done.
9: Without having the budget director in place, who traditionally leads that budget planning process, the rest of our staff in the budget department have stepped up in a huge way, done an incredible job.
8: Lenhard also joined the process late. He stepped into his role in late March. He said a new budget manager will join the team June 29th. Christine Weller, KPCW News.
14: And Park City hosts countless outdoor recreation events each year, but this weekend marks the community's first ever yoga festival. KPCW's Leslie Thatcher has more.
10: Lindsay Marshall, founder of Eventful Yoga, has been hosting bachelorette yoga parties and yoga retreats for years. Now she wants to bring a wellness-focused event to the local community.
11: What we've noticed is we're a big tourism business, and we want to get back into the community. So we started last year doing beer yoga with Woodward on Thursdays, every other Thursday. And I thought, why not try to make this into a weekend of wellness? And we're going to start small with just a Saturday event where we'll have different yoga options and just a great way to get people to be together, have wellness, have music, and bring back that really fun community setting for summertime.
10: The festival takes place Saturday at City Park. Christian Martino will lead the first yoga class of the day at 9, set to the sounds of a live DJ. Marshall will close the event with a yin yoga meditation and sound bath featuring acoustic guitarist Mike Lord beginning at 5:30. Additional offerings include mindful yoga, breath work, a qigong class, and family yoga with Randy Joe. Martino says they hope the event will continue to grow in the years to come.
12: People can come to gather and hang out on the side while we have a section roped off for the actual yoga practice. And we welcome businesses. We hope that this grows to a point where we're welcoming in, you know, various local businesses to come either sample, sell, extend their network. This is just a gathering for all local communities. So anyone coming in for a short amount of time, if they want to stay for a longer session, that's perfectly welcome.
10: Participants can register through Eventbrite. Attendees should bring their own yoga mat and props, dress in layers for changing mountain weather, and bring water and snacks. Leslie Thatcher, KPCW News.
25: Hey, this is Ty Burrell. The Eating Establishment has been a proud supporter of KPCW since the very beginning. Out of continued respect for the rules of public radio, I'll simply state a few more facts. The Eating Establishment has a roof to keep you dry, food for you to eat, and cocktails for your personality.
14: It's 8:38 now, and on the phone from the Utah Olympic Legacy Foundation, I believe you've got Luke Bodensteiner. Luke, can you hear me?
26: I can hear you. Good morning.
14: Awesome. You're coming through great. Thank you for calling in. I gather that we have Bike Fest underway today or tomorrow at Soldier Hollow.
26: Today starts with training, tomorrow racing. We've got 3 days of racing in front of us, our annual Soldier Hollow Bike Fest. We have about 700 riders and over 1,300 entries across the weekend, so it's going to be a biggie.
14: Yeah, so this is a UCI event, right? And for those that don't know, that's kind of the FIFA of cycling?
26: Exactly. UCI is the International Federation, so this is actually one of the bigger and more important events of the summer for a lot of developing riders who are trying to work their way into the World Cup. It's a UCI Junior Series, so we will have some of the categories with all of the very best juniors in North America.
14: What does your trail system look like there? Strangely, I don't own a mountain bike, and so I've never really ridden it. Can you describe the facilities?
26: Yeah, we've got about 14 miles of mountain bike trail kind of woven in within our ski trails. Obviously, we're a Nordic center in the winter, and we've spent a lot of time developing our mountain bike trails here. They're really oriented toward competition and racing, although we have a lot of people out here riding recreationally all summer. But we've rebuilt and sort of modified our UCI course last year in preparation for the World Cup that we'll be bringing to Soldier Hollow in September. So it's a new route, much more technical. A lot of great rock gardens and drop features and jumps, and really, really challenging and fun ride.
14: Yeah, and sometimes you'll have kind of player's choice as far as different ways to get around the course. Is it kind of just one single track all the way through? Do you have different levels of drops that riders can choose depending on their speed? Like, say more about what went into the design of this course.
26: Yeah, so one of the approaches with Mountain Bike World Cup now is not to have sort of A lines and B lines, but have what they call multi-lines, which are kind of all technical lines, but options for riders when they approach some of the more difficult features. Some lines are faster and more difficult. Some lines are a little easier to ride, but slower. So we've got several of those sections on this new race course. We also, this weekend, have a lot of amateur races going on. We mix the amateurs and the pros together. They're not together in separate categories throughout the day. So we actually have a total of 4 race trails operating this weekend.
14: How long are the different trails? I imagine there's no lift service in competitive mountain biking, and you're going up and downhill both.
26: Yeah, we're doing cross-country racing out here. We don't have a downhill track, so no lift needed. But our short track course

0: race course and spectator areas as we approach the World Cup in September. One of the things that Soldier Hollow is really known for, both in ski racing and now in mountain biking, is, you know, how accessible the trail is. From where I'm standing right now in the building in the middle of our stadium, I can see about 80% of the course. So, you know, even the farthest reaches of the course are probably less than 400 yards away from the start-finish area. And it's all pretty open and visible. So it's an incredible place to watch racing from.
1: And you mentioned it's a new course. Is it replacing an old one? Is it entirely new? And when did you complete it?
0: It's not entirely new. We've taken our existing UCI trail and modified probably 25 to 35% of the course. We've picked some new lines, new routes, added some features. We completed it mostly about 95% complete last fall. Our objective was to get it built last year and, you know, have the winter to let it settle in. And so it's somewhat familiar to people who have ridden out here, but it's got a really nice new flow, much more challenging course, and it's really ready to ride right now.
1: All right. So, again, give us those dates and times and how people can attend if they'd like to.
0: Yeah. Attendance is open to anybody who wants to show up at Soldier Hollow. Racing starts tomorrow morning at 8:30 a.m. And goes all the way with all the categories up until 5:30 p.m. tomorrow. We have our elite men and women at riding at 11 and 11:30, so that's a great time to be out here. Short track racing is very entertaining and super accessible. We also have some Olympic Day festivities going on out here for our spectators, so people can come out and try sports like biathlon or curling or luge while they're out here with a demonstration area. And then the races continue Saturday and Sunday, basically running all day from 8 in the morning until well into the afternoon. On Saturday, people coming out can watch our elite men and women in the afternoon at 1 p.m. and 3 p.m. And those are really, really special races to watch.
1: All right. Any particular athletes that you want to highlight that you know will be riding?
0: No, like I said, we always have a great crew because of the status of this race. It's a UCI Junior Series, so this is where you can come and see all of the up-and-coming riders. We have record attendance this year, I think, in part because we'll be hosting the World Cup in September, and there are a lot of young riders who want to qualify themselves for the U23 race during that World Cup weekend, so... if you want to see the future of the sport, this is where you come and see it.
1: All right, Luke, thank you so much. Anything else before you go?
0: No, just come out and experience what we have. And definitely we want people to be out here during the World Cup, September 19th and 20th. That will be most likely the biggest event we've had at Soldier Hollow since 2002. So mark that on your calendars. That's going to be an incredibly festive weekend out here.
1: All right, will do. Thank you again, Luke.
0: Thank you.
1: That's Luke Bodensteiner calling in from Soldier Hollow Nordic Center, where Bike Fest is on this weekend.
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1: It's 8:46. Several Wasatch County towns are banning fireworks this 4th of July as Utah battles fast-growing wildfires statewide. KPCW's Grace Dorfler reports Heber will vote on a citywide ban at an emergency meeting today.
5: With critical fire conditions statewide, Wasatch Fire District

0: District Chief Eric Hales says leaders across the county are taking extra precautions ahead of upcoming 4th of July festivities.
1: And as of right now, the municipalities of Walsburg, Charleston, Independence, Daniel, Hideout, and Interlochen are doing a full ban of fireworks in their communities.
0: Fireworks are also banned in unincorporated Wasatch County. In Heber City, leaders will consider a citywide ban on personal fireworks at an emergency meeting Thursday at 5 p.m. Council members may recommend a safer central location where the fire district can assist. The city could impose a $1,000 fine and misdemeanor charge for violations of the proposed ban, plus restitution for any emergency response. Hales said everyone in the community must do their part to prevent wildfires.
1: If it's predictable, it's preventable. And, you know, a fire starting, you know, in these conditions by fireworks is something that is truly preventable.
0: Midway leaders said Wednesday they are asking locals to attend the official fireworks show rather than set off their own. The city said on social media even a single spark can have serious consequences. Hales says even professional fireworks displays are high risk this year.
1: But if, say, we're in red flag conditions and we continue this pattern of a drier, hotter conditions, that is something that we may also have to ban as well.
0: He acknowledged people are excited for the country's 250th birthday, but urged residents not to set off fireworks purchased outside Utah this year.
1: So if they can just be vigilant and find other ways to celebrate, you know, possibly go to the commercial firework displays, that we will have the necessary resources and equipment there. And that's what I would recommend. And just maybe hold off on the large-scale illegal fireworks that we purchase in surrounding states.
0: As of Wednesday, Wasatch County is dealing with significant drift smoke from other wildfires, but none are burning in the county itself. As fire season continues, Hales said locals can stay prepared by having a go bag in case of evacuation, including vital documents and medications. Residents can sign up for Wasatch County's emergency notifications at kpcw.org. Grace Dorfler, KPCW News.
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3: We're coming up on 8:50 on the local news hour this morning. I'm Connor Thomas, filling in for Leslie, and in the studio now we have Kendall Kelly, Community Relations at the Arts Council of Park City and Summit County, along with intern Grace Gladson. Thank you so much for being here.
4: Thanks so much for having
5: Thank
4: us.
5: You.
3: All right, so we have some events coming up, but first, I missed the ribbon cutting for a new piece of public art on the rail trail near Colville. Kind of a sculpture of a quilt turning into birds. Kendall, you were there. What did I miss?
4: Yes. So honestly, it was a really nice small community gathering, just showcasing and doing the ribbon cutting for this new piece. This was commissioned by the Summit County Public Art Advisory Board, and Garth Franklin and his peer, who I'm having a moment of what his the artist's name is, but they both put together this piece. And what it's really meant to just showcase is how all of our communities are quilted together. So it's the rail trail that spans from Park City all the way to Echo Reservoir, really just melts all of our different areas and communities together. So this piece, which is of a quilt, like you mentioned, something that's really reminiscent of the community and area. There's a lot of really interesting backstory to quilts. But point is they made this beautiful powder-coated steel piece of art with the edges and the frame of it made out of steel railroad ties. And then what happens is part of the piece then starts to fade away into birds. And it really just is a great representation of nature and the community, as well as just there's a lot of symbolism that they've tied into it and will be a part of the didactic that we're going to have on display that will tell a little bit more about it. So it was a really nice ribbon cutting. Both the artists were able to speak to why they created what they did. And there was a few members of the Art Advisory Board in Summit County that were just able to see this showcase of this new piece.
3: And where is it again, just in case people are on the rail trail and want to keep their eye out?
4: Yeah, so it's actually in Colville. You're able to access it from the just right off of Main Street in Colville. But if you were to travel along the whole section, it's going to be in town, and you'll need to get to all the way to Colville. And then if you've gone to Echo and haven't seen it, you've gone too far. But it's pretty hard to miss.
3: Okay, great. Well, coming up tomorrow, there's a the sort of summer exhibits at Create PC, which is your space sort of in the Bonanza Prospector area across Kearns. What can people expect if they visit?
4: Yes, I'll start off with the fact that, you know, even though we've been there for a couple years now, it's still just a hidden gem. It's something that we really want to emphasize, that if you'd like to support local artists, shop locally, get some really cool, unique gifts for friends and family, or if you're visiting, this location at 1500 Kearns Boulevard, it's behind Tupelo, is our local artist collective. So Create PC is open, showcasing a new exhibit for the summer and fall starting tomorrow evening at 5 p.m. to 9, and this is going to be a nice combination where we're going to have not only our show opening with some food and drinks and fun music playing, but we're also going to be doing our Create Pride event. And in conjunction with that, we're going to have a couple artists exhibiting from the LGBTQ community. And then we also have our interns working on a really cool project that Grace helped spearhead. And so I'll let her talk a little bit about what that looks like.
3: Yeah.
5: So at the exhibit opening tomorrow night, we'll have a large mosaic installation where me, alongside with the other interns, painted on this massive board, and then members from the community who are coming to the exhibit can pick pieces of tile that we'll have available and glue them onto the board to create kind of a community-made piece of art celebrating Pride and coming together.
3: So the mosaic is not done yet, but you can go leave your mark on it tomorrow?
5: Yeah. It's not done yet, but there are some starting pieces to show people the process.
3: Are you going for a particular image, or is it going to be sort of just a collage of color?
5: So the background of the board, we already painted it in a pattern that's kind of like an ocean of different rainbow colors. The theme is Pride, so it also has a poem surrounding it that, again, a member of the LGBTQ community wrote. And then when people add their tiles, they can match the colors to the ones that are already there. So it's kind of like a paint by number or coloring book.
4: Yes. With mosaic.
5: Yeah.
3: I'm very good at paint by numbers. Pride Month is almost over, and is it just tomorrow that you can do this, or will it be for the rest of next week?
4: Yeah, so one of the things is that we actually keep this showcase up all summer long. So we will have our Pride flag out front, as well as we are going to have a display in the gallery. That this is a really fun one. Eric Warner is an artist that works with us. He's helping set up this whole display right when you walk in the door that will be part of the showcase for this summer and fall. As far as the mosaic, being able to participate in it, since it's glass and tiles and a little bit on the dangerous side as far as just freedom to do whenever.
3: Legal we'll liabilities, yeah.
4: Maybe bring this to the Summit Arts Market this summer. We have another event on July 11th, which we'll talk about later, where the community can participate with that again. But being able to just have the summer continue with showcasing the artists and the community will continue.
3: Gotcha. You have a gallery stroll tomorrow as well. Anything special about this one?
4: Well, the thing that's nice, what we're doing at Create PC is we're kind of adding on to gallery stroll with a little bit more just of an event. But in addition to that, all throughout Main Street and the other participating galleries of Park City Gallery Association will have their galleries open for the evening from 6 to 9 for gallery stroll. This happens every last Friday of the month. It's a really nice way for when you're out on Main Street. And by the time you come for dinner, a lot of times things close down. But on this evening, it's a really nice way to still do some shopping and browsing and wander through Main Street for a free event.
3: Yeah. And so, as you mentioned, July 11th, you're going to have an arts market. That is on the east side at Oakley's Red Barn. For those who haven't been there, what will this feature?
4: What I would say is that a lot of times the Arts Council of Park City and Summit County really focuses on showcasing local artists. We really dive into showcasing Summit County artists. And this one is a little bit unique where we get to have a little more regional spread. So you're going to be able to see over 45 artists at this event that are showcasing their work from local Utah. So they could come from some different areas. It's a one-day event where we really just take over the whole Red Barn and the parking lot and have a really cool food trucks, music, and art on showcase throughout the day. And this is just a really nice way to be out on the east side. You're able to take advantage of maybe doing some other activities while you're out there, going to Smith and Morehouse, or maybe going for a bike ride, taking advantage of the really cool trails that they have over there and the new Oakley Bike Park. But I really like to emphasize that this is just a great way to to spend the day on the east side and have a little bit of, like, we'll have some unique food trucks and just some drinks, and we'll have coffee and some different offerings that make it to where you can have a little more available while you're over there.
3: And I don't know if it's always 1 week after the rodeo there, but do you ever grab some people that are in town from way far away for that event?
4: You know, because so many people have their kind of their cabins are up in that area and second homes or places that they like to come and visit in the summer, I do think that there's a lot of folks that are end up sticking around, or especially on the weekend, they're visiting their friends or they're here for a long weekend. And I do think that that ends up happening. Maybe not necessarily the rodeo goers. I think a lot of times they're like wiped out from their, you know, rodeo days. But at the same time, we do get a lot of traction of people that are visiting.
3: All right. Once again, that is the Summit Arts Market at the Oakley Red Barn. That's July 11th. But tomorrow it is the Summer Show Opening and Create Pride event, running from 5 to 9 p.m. Is that right?
4: Correct. 5 to 9. We just wanted to be able to have as much time to showcase the artists that are going to be doing just a pop-up for the evening, as well as just being able to showcase all the new artwork for the summer and fall showcase.
3: All right. Well, thank you for coming on. And Grace, thank you for the effort you've put into setting up this community mosaic. We'll look forward to seeing how it turns out.
4: Yeah. Thank you so much. We appreciate it.
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3: Well, Parkites are expressing support for a round two plan to make minimal bike path upgrades to Little Kate Road. KPCW's Christine Weller reports the first proposal for a multi-use pathway stalled.
7: The original plans for Little Kate Road called for a 12-foot-wide mixed-use pathway for cyclists and pedestrians. But after residents voiced concerns about sharing the sidewalk at a February open house and an April Park City Council meeting, council members paused the plans. That sent transportation staff back to the drawing board. Now the project is back before the public with four new options, ranging from adding more space for bike lanes with no physical buffer to adding raised bike lanes on the south side of the road. There are no changes for pedestrians in any of the proposals. At an open house outside the Park City Mark Tuesday, the majority of locals expressed support for the former. That's because it involves the fewest changes. Many attendees reiterated they don't think Little Kate Road needs any upgrades, including Sarah Wells.
8: I have been here 35 years. I live at the Racquet Club. I don't see a problem with our present situation, so I would have to say in a sentence, if it ain't broke, don't fix it.
7: Still, project leaders said they received more positive feedback on most recent proposals, and commenters were less heated. Locals can still weigh in on the four options through an online survey. The results of the open house and survey will be presented to the council July 9th. Christine Weller, KPCW News.
3: And Park City's Main Street closes to cars Saturday morning fully at 10 a.m. until Saturday night for the annual Savor the Summit.
9: Hi, I'm Julie Hopkins with Keller Williams Real Estate. I love our great community and all the amazing nonprofits that make it the fantastic place it is. And it's a pleasure to support the KPCW Local News Hour with Leslie Thatcher to stay up to date on the critical issues facing our community, as well as the human interest stories that are the heartbeat of our town. Real estate information, jhparkcity.com.
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12: The Supreme Court has handed the Trump administration two major victories on immigration in a pair of closely watched cases. In one decision, the justices cleared the way to block asylum seekers from entering the United States before they can apply for protection. In another 6-3 decision, the court allowed the Trump administration to begin ending temporary protected status, or TPS, for thousands of migrants who've been living and working legally in the U.S. Beyond immigration, the Supreme Court ruled to overturn a jury verdict for a Missouri man who claimed the weed killer Roundup caused his cancer. NPR's Carrie Johnson reports the court's conservative majority says those state claims are preempted by federal pesticide law.
13: Justice Brett Kavanaugh delivered the 7-2 court ruling, which hands a victory to Monsanto and its new owner, Bayer. The company had been facing billions of dollars in claims over glyphosate, the key ingredient in its popular weed killer. The court majority says federal law overrides lawsuits in state courts over the company's alleged failure to warn about the product. Plaintiff lawyers say the Supreme Court's now given a shield to corporate America and slammed the courthouse doors on people sickened by pesticides. The Trump administration sided with Bayer in the case. Consumer advocates worry the ruling will shift power from states trying to protect residents when federal regulations fall short. Carrie Johnson, NPR News.
12: In another Supreme Court ruling, the justices struck down a gun law in Hawaii that required people to get permission from property owners before bringing firearms onto private land. The 6-3 ruling said the requirement placed an unconstitutional burden on the right to keep and bear arms. The Trump administration says it's sending assistance to Venezuela after a pair of powerful earthquakes struck the nation last night. NPR's Michelle Kellerman reports the United Nations is also gearing up a response.
14: Secretary of State Marco Rubio says he's spoken with Venezuela's interim president and says the country needs a lot of help digging through the rubble. The U.S. is sharing satellite imagery and sending rescue teams from Virginia and California.
15: Those are the acute, like short-term needs over the next 48 to 72 hours, because in search and rescue, you're trying to get to people while you can still save their lives. They're buried under rubble.
14: The UN's top humanitarian official, Tom Fletcher, says his office is coordinating the deployment of teams from around the world. Even before the earthquakes, he writes, nearly 8 million people in Venezuela were in need of humanitarian support. Michelle Kellerman, NPR News, Washington.
12: Stocks are trading higher on Wall Street at this hour. The Dow was up 586 points. This is NPR News. China says it has a right to target people outside of its borders if they breach the country's new ethnic unity law. NPR's Jennifer Pack reports Beijing is refuting overseas criticism of the move.
16: China's ethnic unity law comes into effect July 1st. It includes a clause that people and groups overseas will be held legally accountable for undermining China's ethnic unity or engaging in ethnic separatism. Human Rights Watch says this new law gives China more legal justification to repress the country's 55 ethnic minorities, including Tibetans and Uyghurs. There are also concerns that the law could be used against people in Taiwan, which Beijing claims as its own. But China's Vice Minister of Justice says certain Western media, which he did not name, had distorted the overseas provision, saying it was justified, lawful, and necessary. Jennifer Pak, NPR News, Beijing.
12: Europe remains in the grip of a dangerous heat wave with record-breaking temperatures in France and the United Kingdom. France has expanded its highest-level heat alerts as temperatures climbed above 104 degrees, while Britain recorded its hottest June day on record. Officials are urging people to stay indoors as hospitals brace for more heat-related illnesses. The extreme heat has also disrupted transportation and forced some tourist attractions to shorten their hours. Stocks continue to trade higher on Wall Street at this hour. The Dow was up 592 points, the S&P 500 up 25. This is NPR News.
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18: 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And if we can understand it, so will you. I'm Scott Greenberg.
19: And I'm Lynn Ware-Peak. Hey, it's nice to be back in the studio live in the studio. We've both been out, so nice to have you back, Scott. Well, today on the show, most of us rely on GPS every day without giving it much thought at all. Scott spoke with journalist Catherine Dunn, who explores the surprising history of GPS and how a military navigation tool became an essential part of everyday life.
18: Then, in his new book, How We Disappear, Stanford historian Thomas Mulaney, Lynn speaks with Tom, who explores why memories, photographs, and digital records disappear, and what we can do to preserve the stories that matter most.
19: Stay tuned. We'll be back after these words. 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
18: Welcome to Cool Science Radio. I'm Scott Greenberg. Hey, quick question. When was the last time you checked your phone for directions or ordered something online and tracked the delivery in real time, or just assume your bank transaction went through without a hitch? All of that, and a whole lot more, you'd never suspect runs on GPS. Not just navigation, everything. Today, my guest is Catherine Dunn, an investigative journalist and editor whose work has appeared in Fortune, The Wall Street Journal, and beyond. In her new book, Little Blue Dot, How GPS Shaped the Modern World, Dunn traces GPS from its Cold War origins all the way to the invisible infrastructure humming inside our phones, our farms, our banking networks, and our power grids. The book blends narrative history, journalism, science, and geopolitics. But underneath this thrilling story is a genuinely unsettling question. What happens when we become critically dependent on technology we have forgotten that's even there? Well, I'll tell you what, let's find out. Catherine Dunn, welcome to Cool Science Radio.
21: Thank you so much for having me, Scott.
18: Let's just start off with a very, very basic. What does GPS actually stand for?
21: It stands for the Global Positioning System. And it's funny, too, because now there are systems around the world that are quite similar, and you sometimes hear them collectively referred to as GNSS and Global Navigation Satellite Systems, I believe. It's a world of many, many acronyms, I have to be honest. It would be nice if they gave them snappier names. It would have helped my book a lot if I'd had a few catchy names in there, but it's mostly acronyms.
18: Well, then let's just stick with GPS for the sake of this. So me, I'm sure like maybe many people, think of GPS as just a little turn-by-turn navigation. Mm-hmm. What was the moment you actually realized this technology was much bigger and maybe a little more powerful than, just getting from point A to point B?
21: It actually took me a while to stop thinking of it as navigation only. But there was a moment when I realized, in terms of the daily navigation that we use it for, it's so much more than that. And I used to track oil flows. I used to work for a company that does that. And so I would look at all these tankers traveling the globe. And a lot of people are doing that at the moment because they're looking at the Strait of Hormuz, right? And they're seeing just how narrow it really is. And that was around the time I got interested in this idea that GPS was starting to behave in ways that were quite strange. It was starting to get sort of manipulated and weird things were happening. Boats were turning up places they couldn't go. They were disappearing from places they couldn't go. Of course, in reality, they weren't, but their GPS signals were acting very strangely. So that was the first moment I realized that, you know, the navigation wasn't really just for me and you, which seems obvious in retrospect, but it took another couple of years before I realized that one of the things about GPS that's so transformational, that's really very rarely appreciated kind of outside the industry, is that it's a tool for transferring time as well. And it's very weird to think about time this way, but it's sort of the synchronization that keeps the global economy on beat. And it took me a long time before I realized just how significant that actually was. I was pretty deep into my research when I started realizing the extent.
18: I think a lot of people don't realize that GPS actually started as a military tool. Can you maybe take us back to the Cold War origins and what problems were the Pentagon and space programs actually trying to solve at the time?
21: Yeah, so you can go back as far as World War II, obviously, I do. You come out of that period and you have all of these tools for blind bombing and precision bombing. It's a relative term compared to what we have now. But of course, you know, the British and the Germans and the Americans and the Japanese were all going back and forth trying to bomb more precisely, you know, trying to bomb a factory in Germany, for example. And then as you get into the Cold War, what they're really looking at is, you know, is missiles. And it's crazy if you think about it, to get a, say you want to hit Moscow, you know, from Virginia, you not only need to know where Moscow is exactly, but you need to know where Virginia is exactly. And those were questions they didn't really have answers to in the way that we think of them now. They didn't have that precision of knowing exactly not only where they were going, but where they were starting. So these were the questions they started answering. There is a system that predates GPS, but it's sort of its direct predecessor called Transit. And the roots of this system were all about submarines, nuclear submarines in the Arctic and the far north. And they were really about that sort of nuclear arms proliferation battle between the US and the USSR. And that was where obviously conflict was expected to break out. And it was about tracking, yeah, again, not just where Moscow was, but where is the submarine that has the nuclear missiles? Where in the Arctic actually is it? So it was originally sorting that problem. And then you get into the Vietnam War and all of a sudden you've got high-speed jets and you're looking at not only knowing where a submarine is, which you can have in two dimensions. It, of course, it's underwater, but you're looking longitude, latitude. And now you want to know where that plane is in three dimensions in order to kind of effectively drop the bomb. So it really is a precision bombing tool at its heart.
18: And then how did we make the jump from a military application to this thing that exists in our everyday life now?
21: It takes place over the course of several decades. One thing that surprised me is, given the fact that this is so clearly military, it's always been, they often call it dual use, so it's always been open to civilians from the very beginning. And that was because I think, if you think about it, even Transit, which was the predecessor system, it was open to civilians. Very, very, very well-informed, very specialized civilians, to be clear. So it wasn't just somebody on the street. You had to know a lot about radio. You had to know a lot about time. You had to be able to build a receiver. But these systems were very expensive. So there was always a process of justifying what you could do with it and how it could be open to civilian life. So that process takes, of course, you know, over decades, right? It's they're launching the satellites. It's really expensive. It's very time consuming. The USSR is launching their own system. It was actually a lot of surveyors and academics that started to realize how useful this was for civilian life. And I think the Department of Defense really underestimated how transformational it would be for civilian life. And they actually fought it kind of for a long time. It was other departments of the U.S. government that had realized all kinds of things you could do with this, like putting ships in harbors and making them safer. And they started to sort of wrest this thing out into more public civilian life. And there was this real tension within the U.S. government over what was the ultimate purpose of this system. And there is a point when the civilian world sort of starts to overtake the military world. And probably that moment, it was in the 90s, and then into the early 2000s, the U.S. government sort of decided to take the brakes off. They had made the system a little bit less accurate than it actually was. It was basically too good. So they had put these artificial brakes on to kind of make it not quite as accurate. And then eventually they realized they couldn't really hold back this force. And that is the moment that we start to think about probably in our lives of, we start to get it in cars, we start to get it in phones, we start to get it in, you know, everything basically. But yeah, it's a decades long process for this thing to sort of blast out into the real world or the civilian world, the way we think of it now.
18: I guess we should probably start with one very basic question, Catherine. How does GPS actually work?
21: How does GPS work? I know it's a good question, and it's all about how deep you want to go. The best way to think of it, so there's a minimum 24 satellites around the globe at any one time. And what this means is that the receiver sitting next to you, so if you've got your phone next to you, the receiver is in sight of four satellites at any one time. And those four satellites, they're collectively solving. They're really solving, it's a math and physics question. They're solving for four things. So your longitude, your latitude, I'm in London right now. So we know I'm almost directly on top of Greenwich at this moment. So we know really where I am. I'm on the sixth floor, so my altitude. And then time, the correction of time. So it's putting your cheap little phone, your cheap little clock in your phone, in coordination with the atomic clocks going around with the satellites. And we can go deeper into how that works, but that is the essential idea. It's these four things that it's solving for. And it's using radio waves from the satellites to do the basics of those calculations.
18: So, of course, we always think of GPS as turn right in 300 yards or whatever it may be, or in your case, meters, I think. But it's way beyond that. I mean, beyond navigation, GPS is embedded in things most people would never guess. For example, maybe banking or power grids. What's the most surprising place you found it in your research?
21: There was this period I was reading loads and loads of newspaper clips in the 90s. You found it was being adopted in really interesting ways by specialists. But one of the earliest things it was used for was earthquake monitoring. I think that's why the Japanese were really early adopters of GPS. And they started using it in cars and stuff. But it was used for earthquake monitoring because at a certain point, if you sort of augment and supplement the system, you know, you could pretty early on, you could get levels of accuracy that were down to the centimeter, the millimeter. So you're looking at the foundations of buildings. Have they moved? Have they shifted? Has, you know, this level of accuracy, I think, was really, really surprising. For me, I do think there was a moment. Later in the book, I go to Norway. I go to northern Norway, which people might know is an incredibly electrified society, even though they're a major oil exporter, and talk to people there who worked in the transport service. And if anybody's been to Norway, you will know that they have these absolutely spectacular highways through the fjords. They have to do a lot of safety monitoring here, but it's not just that. It's if you want to plug in your Tesla or whatever, in Arctic Norway, where a lot of people own Teslas, the geolocation of, you know, where your car is, where the charger is, the geolocations underpinning the electrical grid, that's underpinning the telecoms base stations, all of that has an element of GPS in location and in time. So that's when the Norwegians started to kind of realize, oh my God, this incredibly digital society we've built, it's you've got multiple points of risk where GPS is a sort of a critical factor in the information that's tying this whole system together. But yeah, you can go pretty deep. You'll find it's in almost everything at some level.
18: I was very intrigued that in your book, you also mentioned that our food supply depends on GPS. And I'm wondering, maybe can you spend a few minutes maybe unpacking that a little bit? How does the satellite network connect to what's actually on our plate?
21: Yeah, it's interesting. I think so much of the book could have been about that, and very little of it is. But once you see the pattern, you can understand the places that it's really significant. So farmers were really early adopters, and once they got down to that precision level, you know, centimeters, millimeters, what you really had is you could, you know, your whole field when you're doing planting, John Deere tractors and all this kind of equipment, you could do this precision planting based on ultra, ultra, ultra accurate location. So that's one way. But then also, you know, if you think about food as a global logistics business, then you understand that this is going to be used at every step of the way because it's going to be used in aviation. It's used in shipping at every single stage. You know, somebody will be tracking when is that container getting there? Is the food still going to be fresh? It's going to be on trucks. It's going to be, you know, in cars. It's going to be coming from the field to the supermarket. So, yeah, but that is really, I mean, John Deere and farmers were very early adopters as well of this technology. They realized how transformational it was before, you know, everyday, not saying farmers aren't everyday people, but, you know, people who are just driving their cars and that kind of thing. Farmers were way ahead of that.
18: If you're just joining us on Cool Science Radio, we are in conversation today with Catherine Dunn, whose new book, Little Blue Dot, How GPS Shaped the Modern World. She traces GPS from Cold War origins all the way to the invisible infrastructure humming inside our phones. in your book, you talk about how fragile this system actually is. And I guess maybe some of the biggest threats out there could be jamming or spoofing or even solar flares. What's keeping scientists up at night about how fragile this system really is?
21: Yeah, I think what they're concerned about now is actually starting to happen. So you had a case a couple of days ago, depending when people are listening to this, you could see it in the New York Times. It was pretty well covered, where a group of scientists, including a guy called Dr. Todd Humphreys, who is prominently featured in my book, said, we believe that a Russian satellite is likely raining interference down from space. The reason this is so worrying is because this interference, you know, the radio signal coming from these satellites, it's very, very weak, actually. And although you shouldn't do this, you can't do this, it's illegal, how the jamming is happening is it's just overpowering this weak signal. So somebody has a strong signal on top of a building or in their hand or whatever, and it's just knocking it out of the way, right? It's just like if I was talking and you started shouting over me, that's kind of all it is. Then there's more complicated stuff, which is spoofing, which is sort of the wolf in sheep's clothing kind of thing, where you're impersonating a signal. And then you can start to play with how we experience not just location, but time. So it gets pretty trippy. And this guy, Dr. Humphreys, you know, pretty early on, around 2012, he started doing these crazy experiments, these crazy public experiments, to warn other people, also the U.S. government. I suspect he also found it pretty fun, to be fair, to show people like what could go wrong. And one of the things they do is they sort of hack a drone to show that they can make a drone go in the wrong direction by fiddling with its GPS signal. And then they get on a superyacht and they show that they can manipulate the path of this superyacht just by fiddling with the GPS signals. He really started warning, and other people who were kind of in this field started really warning, that you could cause a lot of problems when you look at what's going on now in the Middle East. You know, if you send a plane careening into the wrong airspace, if you send a drone in the wrong direction, the potential for chaos is quite big. And we are starting to see this stuff happen in real time. Here in Europe, we're starting to see, loads and loads of planes have had their GPS locations, maybe not intentionally meddled with, but they're going through areas of interference, you know, and it'll be the transport minister for the UK or something going through the Baltic, and their plane's GPS receivers will start experiencing manipulation. So, yeah, what they were worried about is starting to happen, not at scale in the United States at the moment, but this fear of the interference coming from a satellite above definitely opens up where this could happen. Up until now, it's mostly been limited to places where conflict is happening. It's a spillover from conflict. So the Middle East, East Med, you know, the front lines in Ukraine, all these places. It just opens up where this kind of interference is going to be happening. And if you remember that this was a military tool, or is fundamentally a military tool, then it makes a lot of sense, right? And if you think about how conflict is happening now, how pervasive drones are, or, you know, missiles that are dependent on position and navigation or autonomous to some degree, you kind of realize what a big risk this is. And that's just in the military realm. And then you take all of the civil infrastructure that has the stuff baked into it and is not relying on the encrypted military signals, and is not even controlled by the U.S. government, is controlled by other governments. So, yeah, I hate to give people one more thing to worry about, but it is interesting if you're into technology and you're into sort of stories about, we should think about where this technology ends up. And it's a beautiful, elegant, and amazing system. I would never say that it's not, but a lot of the vulnerabilities that people were warning about kind of, 15 years ago are really starting to come true now.
18: I hate to go down that rabbit hole, but we have become so dependent on this system. What would you think would happen if the GPS system went dark tomorrow? Mm. I mean, and let's just say just for a day, just 24 hours.
21: Yeah.
18: What would that look like?
21: So one of the things you'd be finding out in real time is how good the backup systems are for all this infrastructure. A lot of it does have backup systems, but it's going to be a matter of how much those companies or those departments, if it's government, spent on those backup systems. And the big thing is the clocks. The big thing is the timing backup, because this GPS time, it keeps things totally like boo, boo, boo, boo, you know, in sync, right? And once you're not relying on that level of synchronization, it's did they pay for ground clocks? How much backup time do they have? One of the things that's so kind of scary about this is that, you know, a lot of people who work in this field have told me, we don't actually know. We don't know how long it would take for the digital systems to unstitch themselves. And actually, that's kind of the best case scenario, because in this worst case scenario world, because if the system just goes out, the backup systems at least know to kind of come into play, right? But if somebody, a nation state typically, interferes and feeds in false information into these systems, it's exactly like a computer virus in a lot of ways. Then the system can become unstitched in ways that you don't know if, is that mobile base station, is the national grid going to detect that all of a sudden there's a weird time in the system and they're not all matching up, you know, as electricity goes or as digital signals go, it starts to become kind of frazzled. So we don't know. There have been a few cases where this kind of thing has happened. So I think it was in San Diego. It was a ship, a U.S. Navy ship, they accidentally left a jammer on, and it did sort of start to affect various systems pretty early. It started to affect pagers. It started to affect ATMs. They were worried it was going to affect stoplights, I believe. But yeah, you hope there are backup systems, but how long will they last and how robust are they? Because they've never been tested before. They're really, they are testing these things in real time for sure. In Eastern Europe, they'll be testing. In Ukraine, this stuff will be happening in real time. You know, nobody will talk about that kind of thing in Ukraine right now for obvious reasons, but you'll be finding out in Ukraine what it looks like when you can't rely on GPS for civil infrastructure, because in parts of Ukraine, it just isn't there anymore, or it's not reliable.
18: This book is fascinating, Catherine. I have to say, it opened my eyes to things I never even thought about. But if you had to bet, where does GPS go from here? Are we headed towards a more resilient system, or are we just sleepwalking towards chaos?
21: You know, I think from what I've seen in at least a lot of countries in Europe, the message, I think, is starting to sink in. In the States, I think there's been maybe a sense of a lack of vulnerability, right? Because, I mean, I'm Canadian. It's kind of the same thing. You've got this massive landmass. You don't have active conflict. But when I was in Norway, you know, for sure, and the UK has come out with a new strategy as well. They call it a PNT, position, navigation, timing, where the idea that so much civil infrastructure is based on this and it's so easy to disrupt, they're definitely looking at what are going to be the options. And it probably won't be one thing. It's probably not going to be a one-to-one replacement. And there's all kinds of like sexy like quantum and da-da-da and all this. But really what seems to be happening at the moment is they're putting wires back in things, you know? They're putting fiber optic cables back into a lot of civil infrastructure to transfer ultra-accurate time. And they're definitely, definitely doing that in Scandinavia and in the Baltics are particularly affected by this right now. So they can't wait. They're seeing the impact in real time. But yeah, it is one of those risks that it's hard for people in this world because they've been banging the drum about this for a long time. And yet they've faced a lot of indifference, or they've faced a lot of, oh, it's somebody else's problem. You know, in the book, I go to Cyprus, where they have had issues with aviation for quite a few years now. And they keep on banging the drum and saying, this is going to happen elsewhere. This is going to happen elsewhere. Actually, airline pilots are also people who have really, really sort of been putting the pressure on in recent years and saying, this is a very dangerous situation to be in. And we need sort of redundancies. We need redundancies that people can use. And at the end of the day, it's not foolproof, but you do need those sensory skills. You can't just be kind of neglecting them. You know, if I stop using Google Maps, it's bad. You know, here I'm kind of out with my phone and I'm like this. But worst that happens is I'm late for something by a few minutes, right? It's not a big deal. But for an aviation pilot, if all else fails, they need to be able to land, you know, using those basic skills that they got when they were starting out in their careers. So, yeah, it is a bit of a wake-up call. And you could see in U.S. military handbooks, too, they were saying it's not about replacing one system with another. You've got to be able to operate in a system where all of this technology is at risk and you have some basic sensory skills to fall back on.
18: 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Thank you so much for being my guest here today on Cool Science Radio. I've learned a lot, and now I know my place in the world.
21: You can feel good about pulling up that map every once in a while and say you're preparing for the day that GPS suddenly conks out.
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21: Okay, thanks so much.
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22: 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I'm Lynn Ware Peak. Today on the show, we explore a surprising question. What if the things we assume will last forever, like our photos, emails, social media accounts, and family records, are actually far more fragile than we realize? Our guest this morning is Thomas Mullaney. He's a Stanford historian who studies technology, information, and memory. In his new book, How We Disappear, Mullaney challenges the myth of digital permanence and explains why preserving our stories, relationships, and legacies takes more than simply saving them. It requires intention, context, and care. 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
23: It's great to be back. Thank you for having me back.
22: Wonderful to have you. Last time we spoke to you a couple years ago, we were talking to you about the history of the Chinese typewriter.
23: That's right.
22: I remember at the time thinking, this is something I never would have thought about if it weren't for Tom Mullaney bringing it to our attention, which is a really wonderful thing. So let me start with this. This particular topic has a little more, let's say, personal application for you. Is that not correct?
23: Absolutely. Yeah, I sort of wrote myself a self-help book to come to terms with the disappearance of everything, and then along the way wrote a book for others as well. So, it was a process of really coming to terms with basically the second law of thermodynamics. We learned it in school, but it's time to face the facts and actually ask the implications of this.
22: So I think that, you know, many people, like politicians, for example, running for office who did really dumb things in their 20s or in college, they would say, and this is the assumption that you challenge, is that, you know, on the internet, nothing ever disappears. Mm. But you're going to say that it does. And how so?
23: Well, the first and, you know, the basic premise, and it's not revolutionary. We've known it for centuries now, is that the universe has been entropically, let's call it, you know, tending towards heat death since the moment of its creation, that life and anything that put this universe in order, whether that's, you know, cellular, molecular, let alone, this is billions of years later. So everything disappears because every arrangement or organization, putting into formation anything, is basically happening in a vast falling elevator of you know, a universe that is really allergic to order and things. So the digital age is no exception to that. It basically, though, it kind of changes a little bit of the particular highway that we take to the same destination. The destination is the same, which is the disappearance of all things, the breakdown of all order. But the digital age and every new technology really kind of sometimes adds a new pathway by which that disappearance happens. So simply put, an MP3 file or a JPEG disappears differently than a printed photograph. But make no mistake, they're both on the pathway, on the highway to disappearance. But, you know, the billboards along the way are slightly different.
22: Right. Well, this is just so interesting. It does make me think back to the time. Remember when we switched from film, a film cartridge that you would put in your camera, to that memory card?
23: Mm-hmm.
22: Your book made me think about that very thing, about how you would take these memory cards out. Well, you're storing them where, or,
23: right,
22: you know, for when in your life.
23: Right.
22: And I've gone back to those memory cards and they're corrupted. They don't work anymore. And
23: right.
22: So this is probably the sort of thing, among many others, that you're warning about in your book.
23: Yeah. And I mean, if you think about, I don't know, like if you were to find a photograph in your, you know, in a shoebox under a bed from the 1970s, you know, no big deal. That is what we would call naked eye readable. You could actually see it. Now, it is degrading. The colors are fading. The paper is acidifying. It is on its own pathway towards kind of decomposing. You find a floppy disk from the 80s, and you will need a system that can load that. You'll need the same operating system and programs that could read it. The file formats, you know, the .jpegs, the ., which is a constantly moving target, is then an issue. And then, as you noted, magnetic media, whether it's floppy disks or cassette disks, even things like non-magnetic media like DVDs, are among the most fragile and short-lived of media. So basically the digital age is like one sinking boat after another, and you just constantly have to be getting life rafts and bringing all of the passengers to flee one sinking Titanic onto another sinking Titanic onto another sinking Titanic. But the digital age is about, you have a migration imperative. You can never hang out for too long in any one medium. And that's different. That's not the same as, you know, parchment books. It's a different story.
22: Yes, yes. And in many ways, as you say, much more vulnerable. And I've never even thought about that until now. You start the book off by talking about, you know, losing your parents eventually, and your father has a stroke, and that's where the story begins. Since then, how have you dealt with restoring what remains? And at what point did you say, wow, this is really actually quite a crisis that we have going on, that I need to reconstruct this life, these lives?
23: Yeah, I mean, I think so. There's sort of two timelines to the book, which I think is always true of every book that's ever been written. There's the timeline of the book that the book itself suggests, you know. So in this case, I've had people ask me or imagine that I kind of started writing this book when my father died, which in a certain sense is true. But in a broader span, the book began about 24 years ago. There's a episode in the book I talk about of being in grad school at Columbia and sort of hitting me like an epiphany that the process by which all of my work on my dissertation could come crashing down. And not something like a conflagration, a fire in my apartment, nothing so dramatic. If I were to have misplaced 20 of my index cards, then the entire edifice of my dissertation and therefore my career would have come down. So I started to contemplate the ways at that point in my life, the ways in which things fall apart undramatically. So no book burnings, not genocide, not colonial devastation, not, you know, also not the this museum or that museum because of an electrical fire going up in smoke, but just the drifty, leaky ways that books fall out of print. Or and then I worked on the book sort of in secret for I guess 2 decades. And it was a very, you know, it's a book about everything. It's

0: I was also becoming a father right around that time, and just the joyous shock of becoming a father. I think that's when I sat down and made a decision, which I was not planning on doing, that maybe this is a more personal story, and maybe this is the way to bring these threads together. But it's really, I like to think of the book as one that does have some practical advice, but I really want to come back to this point of, and anyone that reads the book will see it. Above all, I really invite the reader to know that life is this strange mixture where you're never actually going to save this stuff. But at the same time, you can't be okay. You can't be too okay with that fact. You've got to live in the myth that you could save all this stuff, but not go so far in the myth where you are literally contravening the basic laws of physics, which, sorry, that's the ball game.
1: Wow. My son, who's now 28, was about 7 or 8 when he called me and sang me this Christmas carol. It was the cutest thing ever. And then I switched carriers. I saved that message forever. And I should know this because I know about saving files. I didn't save it. I just thought all of that information transferred. To this day, 20 years later, it aches right here in my heart that that song is no longer there.
0: And it's that, and it wasn't a, and it wasn't something, it's switching carriers, this most mundane of things. So that's, it's those kinds of mundane parts of the story that kind of fascinate and haunt me the most.
1: Oh, it is haunting. And to follow up, I stuck with the new carrier for about 2 weeks until I noticed it dropped all my calls, went back to the original carrier. It just makes me sick. But we have those, and currently on my phone I have all of these saved messages from my mother, who is still thriving at 87 years old. But I need to transfer them somewhere where they're going to last. And so, oh gosh, what's number one, advice for that sort of situation?
0: A little, I would say one thing is a little goes a long way. So, I as much as I write about these things, I don't want to pretend as if I'm a great archivist. I'm not. I mean, my wife does a much, much better job, I would say, of. So we do. I know enough about archival stuff. We buy acid-free boxes. There's this incredible company, Gaylord Archive. So they cost a little bit more, but they last a lot longer. So they have, unlike the photo albums you get at like Mike's Camera or something, these are, non-reactive. So little things like that make a difference. That $10 Amazon photo album versus that $20 one from Gaylord Archives, go with the latter, because that first one is literally eating your photographs as if it contains various kinds of chemical compounds or VOCs or things like that. There's a, it's silly, but well, we're an earthquake country, of course, so we need, when we frame pictures and we put them on the wall, we swap out the glass panels for kind of acrylic, and again, there you can get ones that are UV resistant, and so that makes a huge difference in terms of, I mean, I've gone to my brother's house and seen photographs from when he visited me in China when I was studying abroad, and they look like they're from the Civil War. These photographs do, and they're just on the hallway. Now here's the thing: is for my brother, for me, I have plenty of unsleeved, unframed, unprotected photographs on my wall. I'm looking at my son, my two sons, my brother-in-law. I'm looking at my wife right now as we talk. We need to remember that the first and most important thing that these photographs do is serve us in our life. That's their purpose, That's why I talk about this in the book. That's why I don't label them. I don't flip them over and write the year and the full legal name of everybody, because the first job of everything we do in life is just to get through the day, to get through our lives, to put it together, to be on time.

0: to get the kids out the door. And it turns out that putting a life together and then putting history together are actually at odds. They are antagonistic most of the time. Labeling photographs has no value in the, to get me to my office in time, to get me to not miss a flight or something like that. But then, things happen, and suddenly, and very rapidly, and that's what death to me is, a death in the family or something like that. It's not the beginning of the disappearance process that's already in place, but it kind of like suddenly accelerates everything. And all of those shortcuts that we take through life, prioritizing life over posterity, just boom, come into focus. But a single acid-free file folder marked 2026, but no organization, just basically the file folder equivalent of a junk drawer in your kitchen is great. Because for me as an archival historian, if I come across someone's papers 150 years later and I find that file folder that says these are from 2026, then I am so much better off as the historian trying to reconstruct the past, where I'm like, well, unless someone is lying to me, everything in this file folder is in some way, shape, or form connected to this particular year. And then I'm off to the races. I can do a lot of, it's my profession. I can put other pieces together if I have that one clue. So a little bit goes a long way. I told one other person, take a family photo, bring it to, FedEx or Kinko's, make a color photocopy, and then just literally with a magic marker, circle people's faces and just draw a line and be like, this is grandma and write out her name. This is dad, write out his name. And then just tuck that in the back of the photo album. And a person 100 years from now, we're all little pattern recognition machines. We'll figure out, like, oh, that face is that person. This looks like a young version of that person. And we can reconstruct a lot of it. But no one ever bothers to make that key to the map. And of course, why would we? But a little bit goes a long way.
1: Yeah, great point. If you're just joining me on Cool Science Radio, I'm having a conversation with Thomas Mullaney. He has written a new book called How We Disappear, which at first glance feels like it's, we want to disappear. We want all these things, certain things from our past to disappear. And it's not that guide. It is not that how to. It is how to preserve and remember. Well, as you said a few moments ago, that this book is about so many different things. So we can talk about technology and digitization and all of that. But so much of it is also just about relationship and relationship, special moments that we hold throughout our lives and how we need to remember those, and why something like losing the Christmas carol that your son sang to you over the phone is so devastating is because, memories and relationships are important. So what do you say in the book about that as it relates to all this other stuff?
0: That's basically the context is what goes first. So the, photographs last. And of course, if you worked for the CIA and you did find that floppy drive, the CIA could probably bring back to life that SD card that you mentioned before. But you need like $1 million and you need a reason to do it. But yeah, you could probably excavate those pictures from that dead media if you had the firepower to do it. But for the average, for the rest of us, what tends to go first is not the physical object that is the source of a memory. It is really the relationship between all of these different objects, the context of it. And I think that we can do a lot more in our lives and make that context maybe a bit more of our everyday life. Like the number of photo albums, growing up, I was the one, like I talk about in the book, I found this luggage that was just shoved with all of these unlabeled photographs. And I was like, well, I'll put them at least into an album. But I'll have to say that it pretty much sat there on the shelf. We never had like a family tradition of, okay, it's Thanksgiving, let's go on the couch and go through the album. And unless you take, life is in the living. Unless you take that thing out and have a conversation about it or integrate it into the day-to-day life, it doesn't remember itself. You know, you got to go to the gym of memory, just like you got to go to the gym of the gym. It doesn't, you know, it doesn't, just because you bought a a Peloton, you're not going to, your muscles won't tone themselves just by having that photo album on the wall. You know, I have to practice what I preach in our own life, because it's life is just so crazy. Just getting through the week is so crazy. And I agree with many that it just feels like it's getting more intense just, you know, with each passing year. It's hard to carve out that time where the only purpose of this is to keep the beach ball of memory, you know, up. Integrating it, that context, into the everyday life is what I'm trying to think through now.
1: Yeah, yeah. Well, it sounds like you're an advocate for taking our digital memories and printing them, because you've talked a lot about photo albums and back to Gaylord archives and
0: yeah.
1: How to keep. And it's so interesting, because we went from this time way back when, where we had film and we got prints, physical prints. And then we moved over into the digital age, and we thought that was so advanced. We'll have these forever. But now it's sounding like you're kind of suggesting going the opposite way and taking the digitization and having physical prints.
0: That can help. I mean, I think, you know, this is a nice opportunity. I'm going to try to succinctly put my strategy, you know, for if I were going to advise someone, what I would advise a family, a person to do is, you can't save it all. Don't give in to that fiction. And so then the question becomes, what do you save? And for me, and I'll say this as an historian, you know, I've worked in 20 archives, no, I'm sorry, 20 countries and over 100 archives. What I know lights me up and lights my colleagues up is paradox, is, you know, sort of contradictions. It's kind of noise in the system. And what I mean by that is, there are people that want to preserve a particular story about themselves, you know, like, I want the world to, I want to put myself in a bust in a museum, and I want people to read, you know, read my tombstone or I want to control this vision of yourself. And it's a very seductive idea. And yet it is probably something that accelerates a person's disappearance faster than anything, because the moment that a person becomes a statue, figuratively or literally, they lose all of their humanity. They lose the fundamental thing that makes humans humans, which humans don't add up to one. We're paradoxical, we're contradictory. And so what I would say is, if you're going to sit down and have a strategy for, you know, all things being equal, we can't save everything. Save a subset of these traces that contradict each other, that sort of are the elements of a human being. Where I did a study of this guy in my Chinese computer book, an amazing guy. He was an electrical engineer. He worked under the towering figures of electrical engineering. And he also like moonlighted and sang in like a Christmas choir. So it's deeply serious, like apparently very, very rigorous with his students, and then had this kind of like frivolity and this other side. Preserve those weird combinations of things, because when the person is gone, the, you know, posterity has a higher chance of being curious about them, of actually going like, this woman did not add up to one. Like, I wonder about this, and I wonder about this. And that old questions is what keeps a person's alive. Just perfect airtight narratives and statues don't, because there's nothing human about them. So I think preserving that paradox of a person, an institution, a place is actually has the greatest chance of keeping a legacy alive in the form of questions.
1: Wow. That lends so much to this notion of, when you read a history book and it is a chronology and it's so darn boring, I'm sure you as a historian can do it. I cannot. But when you get the stories and, like you say, the paradox and the contradiction, that's when it pulls you in. So
0: yeah.
1: What a wonderful thing to do with memories, with photos.
0: Yeah, I mean, and we're complicit, and I have a whole, section of the book where I say that, I think I call it we're sentenced to death, and that is, people in my profession guilty. We are the guiltiest of all of basically denuding the historical landscape of so. We don't ever talk about how someone's breath smelled. We don't ever talk about, did they favor their left leg over their right? Were all their teeth straight? Did they have a Brooklyn accent? We kind of get to the point, and that's it's not as if when you capture something in writing that you have captured it. It's another part in the process of how things disappear. And but if you tried to get that book published where you talked about, what did Benjamin Franklin's breath smell like? What were the alignment of every one of his teeth? Which hairs grayed first? Your editor would say, aren't you writing about the, Revolutionary War period? Like, aren't you writing about the founding of the nation? Like, get to the point. And in fact, many readers would as well. But so that's this dance. But we are absolutely complicit in accelerating the disappearance of the very thing that we write histories about, 99.9 repeating percent of the time.
1: Yeah. Wow. The book is How We Disappear, A Personal History of Information. Thomas Mullaney is my guest. Tom, thank you so much for joining us again here on Cool Science Radio.
0: Thank you again for having me.
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1: Live from NPR News in Washington, I'm Louise Schiavone. Two significant U.S. Supreme Court rulings this morning affecting the lives of immigrants to the U.S. On a 6-3 vote, the conservative majority greatly altered the landscape for immigrants holding temporary protected status, the program known as TPS. The justices gave the Trump administration the green light to end that program and begin mass deportations of people who've been living and working legally in the U.S. for years. 17 countries have the designation. NPR's Jimena Bustillo looks at the impact.
2: After the ruling, there was a statement issued by Javier Palomerza, president of the U.S. Hispanic Business Council. And he said that this ruling also comes at a time when employers are already struggling to find and retain workers to work in areas like construction, for example, is one, or manufacturing, processing as well. And so this means that it could be harder for businesses to grow and plan and also compete.
1: NPR's Jimena Bustillo. The justices also ruled that the government has the power to stop asylum seekers from physically entering the United States. President Trump yesterday canceled a bill signing ceremony for a bipartisan housing bill, saying his pet issue, an election bill, had to be first. NPR's Franco Ordonez looks at the president's turnabout.
3: It speaks to bigger issues about Trump's efforts to expand his executive power and political power, and the loyalty he expects from those he works with. That includes U.S. allies, who he has been frustrated with for not supporting him enough in the war on Iran.
4: I just want their loyalty. We don't need their money. We don't need anything. We have the most powerful military in the world by far. But I just want loyalty. You know, we're so loyal to them.
3: Political strategists say Trump is more focused on loyalty, including Republicans being loyal to him rather than having the necessary majorities who can pass his legislation. Franco Ordonez, NPR News.
1: A coalition of publishers representing nearly 400 newspapers has filed suit against OpenAI and Microsoft. The suit accuses the companies of stealing copyrighted material to build artificial intelligence models, NPR's John Ruwitz reports.
5: Plaintiffs say this is the biggest coalition of local newspapers yet to sue OpenAI and Microsoft for violating protections under the Copyright Act. They say the companies systematically and willfully stole copyrighted news articles to build AI products like ChatGPT and Microsoft Copilot. The case is the latest in a raft of lawsuits accusing AI companies of scraping copyrighted material from the web to train models. The coalition includes Pulitzer Prize-winning publications like the Riverdale Press and the Concord Monitor, and the New York Amsterdam News, one of the oldest black-owned newspapers in the U.S. OpenAI and Microsoft did not have an immediate comment. John Ruwitch, NPR News.
1: This is NPR. Venezuela is responding to the effects of two powerful earthquakes. At least 163 people have died. Hundreds have been injured. The U.S. State Department is sending search and rescue teams and critical supplies. The U.S. men's national soccer team plays again in the FIFA World Cup today against Turkey, and they could have a key player returning to the lineup after an injury. NPR's Becky Sullivan has details.
6: Christian Pulisic took a kick to his calf in a practice before the first U.S. game against Paraguay. Then in the game, a Paraguayan defender hit the same spot again. Pulisic had to leave the match and miss the second game against Australia. The U.S. won both games anyway and clinched the top spot in the group, and with it, a favorable position in the knockout round. In other words, this match against Turkey doesn't really matter. Still, Pulisic says he's relieved to be available.
7: I'm feeling good, positive going into it, and hopefully I'll be able to play a part.
6: The U.S. lineup will look different against Turkey. The four players who've gotten a yellow card are likely to sit out, since picking up another yellow would result in a suspension in the must-win round of 32 game next Wednesday. Becky Sullivan, NPR News, Los Angeles.
1: A waft of heat rising up from North Africa into Spain and France and other parts of Europe is breaking temperature records. In some places, the thermometer hit 104 degrees Fahrenheit and higher. Forecasters say this will last a couple more days before conditions ease, making the heat especially rough as the humidity that's coming with it. Officials are urging people to stay indoors as hospitals brace for more heat-related illnesses. The Dow up 366. I'm Louise Schiavone, NPR News.
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9: Hey, Park City and Heber Valley, this is DJ Alligator Allison back with you here on KPCW today. I'll be with you here until 12 o'clock. Then it will be time for the Noon Report where you can catch up on all of your Wasatch Back news. Send me those songs requests today at 435-655-8255. I'd love to play your favorite songs and keep you going on this gorgeous Park City day from where I'm sitting in our Sweet Alley Studios. Right here in Old Town, it is gorgeous. The smoke has kind of dissipated, and it looks like it's nice and clear, not a cloud in the sky, but it looks like we've got a little bit of weather headed our way this afternoon. So let's take a look at what your forecast is looking like for this afternoon. Today in Park City, it's currently 65 degrees. We can expect a high of 82 today, some patchy smoke, then a chance of thunderstorms this afternoon. Tonight, a chance of showers, then potential smoke in our area as well. Friday heating up to 85 degrees in Park City and some areas of smoke, but mostly sunny. Low of 50 on Friday night. Saturday, a chance of showers and cooling down to 72 degrees for us. And then more showers likely in the evening. Low of 43 on Saturday night. And about a 40% chance of rain on Sunday. High of 64 degrees and Sunday night, low of 37. Currently in our Heber Valley, it's currently 65 degrees. And we can expect a high of 88 in Heber today, and sunny and a chance of thunderstorms this afternoon, low of 48 this evening, and tomorrow, high of 90 degrees in Heber Valley, and areas of smoke, then sunny and breezy. Friday night, low of 46 and mostly cloudy. Saturday, more precipitation, 40% chance. High of 79, low of 40 on Saturday night. And more rain headed your way on Sunday. High of 71, chance of showers. Then a slight chance of thunderstorms and low of 34 degrees Sunday night. We'll keep it right here with me. We're going to be playing more of your favorite tunes. And right here in the station, talking to Scott this morning. He said, whatever you do on your DJ set today, don't play any Taylor Swift. So I've had that loaded up right for him. And the first song request of the day, we're going to be playing some Taylor Swift and Cruel Summer right after we give thanks to our Broadcasters Club. Keep it right here with me on KPCW Park City.
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0: And in that last music set, we had M83 by Midnight City. And before that was a KPCW listener request from right here in the station. Scott really wanted to not hear Taylor Swift today, so naturally we had to play it for him. And we played a little Taylor Swift with Cruel Summer. And let's take a look at our KPCW community calendar and see what fun events we have coming up for you. This is a great event happening tomorrow evening. This is the Create PC Summer Fall Showcase Launch Party and Create Pride. 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Enjoy an evening of new artwork, food, drinks, music, and community as they celebrate the reopening of their newest exhibition. The evening will also feature Create Pride Art and Community, their second annual curated exhibition with a new pop-up art market celebrating Utah's LGBTQIA plus artists and creatives. This is free and open to the public. Again, happening tomorrow evening, Friday, 5 to 9 p.m. at Create PC, and that is located at 1500 Kearns Boulevard, right here in Park City. A quick traffic update for you. All roads are crystal clear per the Utah Department of Transportation. If you're hitting the road or headed down to the airport, nice, clear, no traffic or no backups at this time. We'll keep it right here with me. We're going to have more great tunes headed your way right after these words.
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0: And there we just had Foster the People with I Would Do Anything for You. I always try to sneak in a little Foster the People. And everyone on my DJ sets love that band. They are awesome to this day. Fantastic. Great songs. We also had Muse in there with Be With You. And we had local artists in there as well. Rit Momney with the song Head Start. This is DJ Alligator Allison here with you on this Thursday, June the 25th. It's currently 10:29 a.m. on this beautiful day. It's great to see the sun shining. Great to see a lot of that smoke got pushed away from the storm that came through last night. So it looks like a gorgeous day to be out there before this afternoon. We've got a little thunderstorm is headed our way. And text our DJ line. I'd love to play your favorite songs today. You can text me at 435-655-8255. And it is half past the hour, so you know what that means. It's time for our local Lost and Found. And you can find all of our Lost and Found items on our website at kpcw.org or post one yourself. Here we have Jordan, who lost a Tennessee driver's license on Main Street by Dolly's on the 15th of June. If you happen to find this Tennessee driver's license, you can contact Jordan at 850-419-3353. We also have April, who lost a pair of blue Diamondback retractable hiking poles at Yellow Pine on the 8th of June. And if you happen to find this pair of blue retractable hiking poles, you can contact April at 805-798-3499. And we also have Joan, who lost a Delta Amex Reserve Purple credit card on Main Street on the 16th of June. If you happen to find this Delta Amex, you can contact Joan at 435-513-2522. And a lot more items, but we'll cover those in the next hour. We'll keep it right here with me. We've got more great songs, great tunes, and KPCW listener requests coming up for you right after these words.
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0: And there we had a little New Order with True Faith. We also had Florence and the Machine in there with Dog Days Are Over, and rounded out that music set with a little Led Zeppelin and Good Times, Bad Times. I know I've had my share. And we are going to take a look at our local KPCW community calendar. This is an amazing one and so fitting with the Special Olympics that are currently happening in Minnesota right now. The Olympic and Paralympic Day at the Utah Olympic Park. This is happening this weekend right there at 3419 Olympic Parkway right here in Park City. Have you ever wanted to meet an Olympian or Paralympian or try out their respective sports? The Utah Olympic Park can get you in to all of the action and is hosting their annual Olympic and Paralympic Day on Saturday, June 27th from 3 p.m. till 6 p.m. The event will feature appearances by athletes who have competed in the games, along with activations to bring out your sporty side, such as curling, laser biathlon, skeleton push track, and more. This event is free. Bring out the whole family this weekend. And to learn more, you can visit the Utah Olympic Legacy.org for more information. And again, that'll be happening this Saturday from 3 p.m. to 6 p.m. at the UOP right here in Park City. And a quick shout out to our local Parkites and athletes here who took home the bronze this week in Minnesota at the Special Olympics. So shout out to Rachel and CJ Herriter, and thank you so much for representing Utah and bringing home the bronze. So I'm sure you'll see them about town and definitely want to celebrate with them. Thank you for supporting and supporting Utah and supporting Park City and bringing home the bronze to our community. Such incredible athletes we have in our local area. We'll keep it right here with me. We got a few more great songs, and I'll be with you here until 12 o'clock today. So send me those song requests. You can text our DJ line. I'd love to play some of your favorites today. Keep it right here with me on KPCW Park City.
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2: Live from NPR News in Washington, I'm Louise Schiavone. The Supreme Court has voted 6-3 to greatly alter the landscape for people with temporary protected status, the program known as TPS. The justices gave the Trump administration the green light to end that program and begin mass deportations of people who've been living and working legally in the U.S. for years. 17 countries have the designation. The justices ruled to overturn a jury verdict for a Missouri man who claimed the weed killer Roundup caused his cancer. NPR's Carrie Johnson reports they said state claims are preempted by federal pesticide law.
3: Justice Brett Kavanaugh delivered the 7-2 court ruling, which hands a victory to Monsanto and its new owner, Bayer. The company had been facing billions of dollars in claims over glyphosate, the key ingredient in its popular weed killer. The court majority says federal law overrides lawsuits in state courts over the company's alleged failure to warn about the product. Plaintiff lawyers say the Supreme Court's now given a shield to corporate America and slammed the courthouse doors on people sickened by pesticides. The Trump administration sided with Bayer in the case. Consumer advocates worry the ruling will shift power from states trying to protect residents when federal regulations fall short. Carrie Johnson, NPR News.
2: Venezuela is responding to the effects of two powerful earthquakes. At least 164 people have died. Hundreds have been injured. Secretary of State Marco Rubio says the U.S. is sending search and rescue teams.
4: That's their most immediate need right now is search and rescue efforts. They have a bunch of collapsed buildings, and so they'll need a lot of help in terms of digging through that. The airport there is badly damaged, so we'll have to rely on the Department of War to deploy assets there. And then we're also helping them with some overhead imagery, especially in coastal areas where they don't have full visibility over what the damage has been and what the impact has been.
2: Secretary of State Rubio. The Army general leading U.S. forces in Europe and Africa will retire abruptly. NPR's Quill Lawrence reports General Chris Donahue was the last U.S. soldier to leave Afghanistan in 2021.
5: General Donahue is a combat-decorated veteran of U.S. wars in Iraq, Afghanistan, and Syria. He served in special forces and led the elite Delta Force. To the public, he may be best known from a blurry night vision photograph of him as the last American soldier to depart Afghanistan during the chaotic withdrawal of U.S. forces under the Biden administration. Some critics on social media have blamed Donahue without evidence for the casualties during that pullout. It appears Donahue's departure makes him the latest highly regarded general to be pushed out by Secretary of Defense Pete Hegseth, who has blocked dozens of flag officers from promotion. In April, Hegseth angered lawmakers from both parties when he fired Army Chief of Staff General Randy George without explanation. Quill Lawrence, NPR News.
2: This is NPR. The National Park Service says a liner along the bottom of the Lincoln Memorial Reflecting Pool was cut with a sharp knife or razor at some point this month. The statement comes from Park Service Deputy Director Frank Lanz in a court document filed in response to a lawsuit against the Reflecting Pool Project. President Trump's $16 million rehabilitation project has been controversial as the new paint peeled and the pool quickly filled with algae. Some church congregations are deciding to return their poorly occupied buildings to indigenous people. From member station OPB, Joni Auden Land looks at one case.
6: Bethany Lutheran Church in Portland had been dwindling for years before closing in 2024. Church leaders decided they would return the land to the Native American Youth and Family Center, or NAYA. NAYA Executive Director Oscar Aranis says the building will become affordable housing for indigenous elders.
7: What it comes down to it is it's about the power of relationships, the power of connections, and building the trust to actually transfer something like this.
6: It's also part of a growing trend. Churches in California and Wisconsin have also returned land to indigenous tribes in the name of Land Back. For NPR News, I'm Joni Auden-Land in Portland.
2: Today marks the 150th anniversary of the Battle of Little Bighorn. At that time, several tribes joined forces in what's now Montana to defeat George Custer and his troops as they led the forces of westward expansion across Native-occupied lands. I'm Louise Schiavone, NPR News, Washington.
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0: Hey, Park City and Heber Valley, this is DJ Alligator Allison back with you here on KPCW for the next hour playing your favorite songs today. It's currently 11:06 a.m. on this beautiful June 25th, Thursday, and glad to be with you here looking out from our studios here on Sweet Alley. It is absolutely gorgeous here in Park City. I'm just getting back from Taipei, Taiwan, where I went for a convention, and it was about 100 degrees, felt like it was about 100 degrees, and the humidity was so strong that you could almost chew the air. It was incredible. Can't believe I survived it, but super glad to be back here in our super cute mountain town and with our gorgeous cool weather. It's currently 73 degrees in Park City, and we have a little bit of stormy weather headed our way this afternoon. Let's take a look what our local forecast is going to be for the next couple of days. Today we have a high of 82 expected in Park City, and a chance of thunderstorms this afternoon, about a 40% chance of precipitation. Tonight, low of 53 and a chance of showers and some of that smoke potentially coming back into our area. Friday, a high of 85 and some more smoke headed our way and mostly sunny. Friday night, low of 50 and mostly cloudy. Saturday, we've got a high of 72 cooling down a little bit for us and about a 60% chance of showers. Saturday night, more showers headed our way and low of 43 degrees. Sunday, more rain headed our way, about a 40% chance, and a high of 64, low of 37 on Sunday night. For our Heber Valley, it's currently 68 degrees, and we can expect a high of 88 in Heber Valley today, and about a 30% chance of rain this evening, some of that smoke coming back into our area, and a low of 48 degrees. Friday, it's going to be heating up to 90 degrees in Heber with areas of smoke and sunny and breezy. Friday night, going to be 46 degrees and more breezy weather headed that way. Saturday, a 40% chance of rain and windy, a high of 79 degrees. Saturday night, it's going to be 40 and about 30% chance of rain. And Sunday, clearing up a little bit, a high of 71, slight chance of showers, but a low of 34 degrees on Sunday night. I cannot believe that, 34 degrees, and we are headed almost into July. Wow. Well, keep it right here with me. We're going to give thanks to our Broadcasters Club, get back to some of your song requests. You can text the DJ line at 435-655-8255. Keep it right here with me on KPCW Park City.
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0: And there we had a little Duran Duran to start your day with Ordinary World. We also had Tom Petty and the Heartbreakers, my favorite song of theirs, Learning to Fly. What a classic. Quick traffic update for you. Per the Utah Department of Transportation, all roads are crystal clear at this time. If you're headed down to Salt Lake or into Heber, down to Provo, it's crystal clear at this time. And what a beautiful day to take a drive. Gorgeous weather until a few hours from now when that thunderstorm is going to be coming in. Well, let's take a look at our local KPCW community calendar. And we've got a fun beer drinking event for you. This is happening tonight at the Swanner Eco Center. This is Solstice Volunteer and Beer. 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Celebrate the solstice and the longest day of the year with Swanner. Help tackle invasive weeds on the preserve and improve habitat quality and the wetland ecosystem. 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And for more information, that's at extension.usu.edu/swanner/directions. All this information is found on our website at our KPCW community calendar. And on June 25th, volunteers will head out onto the preserve to pull invasive weeds and afterwards head back to the Eco Center to enjoy the back deck from 7 to 8 p.m. Pizza, beer, and non-alcoholic seltzers will all be provided to all of the volunteers. You must register to attend the event and be 21 years of age or older. IDs will be checked at the door. Such a fun event happening tonight, 5:30 to 8 p.m. at the Swanner Eco Center. Solstice Volunteer and Beer. Sign me up. Sounds like a blast. We'll keep it right here with me. More great music headed your way right after this.
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I woke last night to the sound of thunder. How far off I sat and wondered. Started humming a song from 1962. And it's funny how the night moves when you just don't seem to have as much to lose. Strange how the night moves.

0: And there we had a little Bob Seger with the Silver Bullet Band with Night Moves. And before that, such a great song by Sam Fender and Olivia Dean, Rain Me In. Well, let's take a look at our local Lost and Found since it's that time in the hour, half past the hour, and we've got a lot to share with you. So here we have Sally, who lost a Rudy Project black case with protective sunglasses inside, and this was at the Quinns Junction Dog Park parking lot on the 24th of June. If you happen to find this black case with the protective glasses inside, you can contact Sally at 973-271-2739. We also have Robin, who lost a black small wallet with a snap on the front, credit cards, Florida license, healthcare card, and a reward if found. If you happen to find this, she lost it in the Kimball Junction area at the Salon Lunatic Fringe area, potentially around Whole Foods as well. If you happen to find this, you can contact Robin at 561-756-1941. And we also have Dave, who found a Delta American Express card with the name Chase W on it in the Thanes Canyon Drive area along the driving range on the 24th of June. And if you happen to be that Chase W, you can contact Dave at 303-653-2052. And coming up next, we have a KPCW listener request for Michelle. She is celebrating her 15th wedding anniversary along with her husband, Matt, and really wanted to hear the song Yellow by Coldplay. So we will be playing that for you to celebrate. And congratulations, you crazy lovebirds, on your 15th wedding anniversary. So that song will be coming up right after these words.
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0: And there we had Elle King with Miranda Lambert with Drunk and I Don't Want to Go Home. Before that, we had a little Sierra Ferrell in there with Jeremiah. I don't know if you're a Sierra Ferrell fan, but I am a huge fan of hers. And she just announced she's going to be playing at Red Rocks as well as a very small amphitheater in Dillon, Colorado. The Dillon Amphitheater is only about a 3,000 person amphitheater. Highly recommend. Tickets are still available for that show happening in August. We're going to take a road trip out there because I have to see her live. She's such an incredible talent. And before that, we had that KPCW listener request for Michelle and Matt celebrating their 15th wedding anniversary, and they wanted to hear Coldplay with Yellow. That's actually the song that she walked down the aisle to. So super special for both of them and happy to celebrate with you today. And another great way for you to celebrate this weekend is celebrate Mountain Pride at Deer Valley with Summit Pride Foundation. Happening on Sunday, June the 28th from 10 a.m. to 4 p.m. This will be occurring at the Silver Lake Lawn at 7600 Royal Street right here in Park City. 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You can also bike or take free transit to Silver Lake. 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How awesome is that? Again, happening this Sunday, Mountain Pride at Deer Valley, celebrating the Summit Pride Foundation, happening this Sunday from 10 a.m. to 4 p.m. Well, this is DJ Alligator Allison. I'll be with you here on KPCW for just another few minutes. It is currently 11:48 a.m. on this Thursday, June the 25th. So keep it right here. A few more songs headed your way right after these words.
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4: Live from NPR News in Washington, I'm Louise Schiavone. A federal judge in Boston has blocked parts of President Trump's executive order to restrict voting by mail. The ruling applies to the 23 mainly Democratic-led states that challenged the order, plus Washington, D.C. NPR's Hansi Lo Wang has details.
5: A key part of President Trump's order from March calls for the U.S. Postal Service to come up with lists of eligible voters and deliver mail-in ballots only to people on those lists. USPS has financial support of NPR. U.S. District Judge Indira Tulwani in Boston found that Trump's order exceeds his authority under the Constitution, which gives power to state legislatures and Congress, not the president, to set federal election rules. So far, the order has not directly affected mail-in voting for this year's elections, but the judge's ruling sets up an expected appeal by the Trump administration. In similar lawsuits based in Washington, D.C., Democrats are appealing a decision by another federal judge who last month refused to put out an emergency order that would block parts of Trump's election order because the Trump administration had not carried them out yet. Hansi Lo Wang, NPR News.
4: Venezuela's president says that at least 160 people have been killed in back-to-back earthquakes that hit the country. Rescue workers are searching for survivors as help begins to arrive from nearby countries. Manuel Rueda has more.
6: Major earthquakes are relatively rare in Venezuela. In the past hours, Latin American countries that have more experience with big quakes, including Mexico and Chile, have said they're sending rescue teams and medical equipment there. And U.S. Secretary of State Marco Rubio said rescue teams from Virginia and California are also on the way.
7: That's their most immediate need right now, is search and rescue efforts. And then we're also helping them with some overhead imagery, especially in coastal areas where they don't have full visibility over what the damage has been and what the impact has been.
6: Venezuela's acting president, Delcy Rodriguez, said dozens of buildings collapsed in the coastal city of La Guaira, and the nation's main airport has been closed. For NPR News, I'm Manuel Rueda in Bogota.
4: A massive heat wave continues to grip much of Western Europe. NPR's Ruth Sherlock reports the Uffizi Gallery in Italy suspended ticket sales as the air conditioning system there gave up.
8: The air conditioning at the Uffizi Gallery buckled in the extreme temperatures that have reached 96.8 Fahrenheit in Florence. Operations are underway to mend the units. But in the meantime, new ticket sales have been suspended until Monday, the gallery says. Those with existing reservations can enter, but only at staggered times to reduce crowding. This has created long, snaking lines of visitors waiting outside in the heat. Italy's health ministry has placed 16 cities, including Florence, Milan, Rome, Turin and Verona, on its highest heat alert. The World Meteorological Organization says Europe is warming at twice the global average. Ruth Sherlock, NPR News.
4: The Dow is up 78, the Nasdaq off 161. This is NPR. Vocalist David Clayton Thomas has died at the age of 84. He led the 1960s rock band Blood, Sweat, and Tears. NPR's Felix Contreras reports the band went from Grammy-winning heights to a controversial end.
9: What goes up must come down.
10: David Clayton Thomas had a rough start in music, having taught himself guitar while in a reformatory as a teen in Toronto. After eventually making his way from Canada to New York, he was heard by the leader of the then-fledgling band Blood, Sweat, and Tears, and before too long, they were selling millions of records.
9: You made me so very happy.
10: A controversial trip to Eastern Europe in 1970, sponsored by the U.S. State Department, put them in the crosshairs of a political-cultural war that pretty much caused the demise of the band. David Clayton Thomas continued as a solo act, performing and recording with smaller jazz bands while advocating for restorative youth justice programs in Canada. Felix Contreras, NPR News.
4: A tarp still covers the exterior wall of the Kennedy Center, where workers reportedly removed President Trump's name. Now federal judge Christopher Cooper wants to know why that is and what the administrators of the Performing Arts Landmark have planned for the rest of the year. The judge is asking for a report by no later than the last day of July. And specifically, Cooper ordered the Kennedy Center to explain the purpose and status of the tarp and scaffolding over the front of the arts complex. I'm Louise Schiavone, NPR News, Washington.
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12: It is 12:06. Good afternoon. You are listening to the KPCW Noon Report on this Thursday, June 25th. I'm Grace Dorfler. Here in Old Town Park City, there are clear skies. It's currently 76 degrees with a high of 79 this afternoon, a 50% chance of showers and thunderstorms across the region. Additionally, patchy smoke may be moving through the region as well. That's from wildfires along the Wasatch Front and across the state. In the Heber Valley, it's 78 degrees and sunny with a high of 88, 50% chance of thunderstorms there as well. As we move through the rest of the afternoon, smoke may be present in the Heber Valley also. Tomorrow, temperatures will be warmer with highs in the upper 80s and low 90s across the region. Patchy smoke is in the forecast. Additionally, a red flag warning will be in effect. That means it is weather in which fires could start or spread quickly. That's because of some high winds, low humidity, and, of course, warm, dry conditions. Turning now to some local news, officials have raised Summit County's fire danger to extreme, with thunderstorms expected in the Wasatch Back this week. ABC4 meteorologist Cedric Haynes says the storms could pose a critical fire threat.
13: The primary threat with these storms are going to be that damaging wind potential up to 60 miles per hour and that potential of some lightning out there as well.
12: Fire crews are battling several blazes across the state, including three new fires since Tuesday in Salt Lake and Box Elder counties. The state's largest burn, the Cottonwood Fire, has consumed over 70,000 acres since it was discovered Monday. The fire is threatening structures near the Eagle Point Resort in Beaver County, and nearby towns have been told to be ready to evacuate. Utah has seen 350 wildfires since the beginning of the year. About 76% of those have been caused by humans. Summit County has reported 23 wildfires this season, the largest burning 5 acres. Wasatch County has reported 4, none more than an acre. Much of Utah is under fire restrictions, mostly Stage 1 and Stage 2. That includes Park City and unincorporated areas of Summit and Wasatch counties. The restrictions prohibit fireworks, open fires except within established pits, and smoking near dry vegetation. In other fire news, several Wasatch County towns are banning fireworks this 4th of July as Utah battles fast-growing wildfires across the state. Heber City will vote on a citywide ban at an emergency meeting tonight. With critical fire conditions statewide, Wasatch Fire District Chief Eric Hales says leaders across the county are taking extra precautions ahead of upcoming 4th of July festivities.
14: And as of right now, the municipalities of Wallsburg, Charleston, Independence, Daniel, Hideout, and Interlochen are doing a full ban of fireworks in their communities.
12: Fireworks are also banned in unincorporated Wasatch County. In Heber, leaders will consider a citywide ban on personal fireworks at an emergency meeting tonight at 5 p.m. Council members may recommend a safer central location where the fire district can assist. The city could impose a $1,000 fine and misdemeanor charge for violations of the proposed ban, plus restitution for any emergency response. Hales said everyone in the community must do their part to prevent wildfires.
14: If it's predictable, it's preventable. And, you know, a fire starting, you know, in these conditions, by fireworks is something that is truly preventable.
12: Midway leaders said Wednesday they're asking locals to attend the official fireworks show rather than set off their own. The city said on social media, even a single spark can have serious consequences. Hales says even professional fireworks displays are high risk this year.
14: But if, say, we're in red flag conditions and we continue this pattern of a drier, hotter conditions, that is something that we may also have to ban as well.
12: He acknowledged people are excited for the country's 250th birthday, but urged residents not to set off fireworks purchased outside Utah this year.
14: So if they can just be vigilant and find other ways to celebrate, you know, possibly go to the commercial firework displays, that we will have the necessary resources and equipment there. And that's what I would recommend. And just maybe hold off on the large-scale illegal fireworks that we purchase in surrounding states.
12: As of Wednesday, Wasatch County is dealing with significant drift smoke from other wildfires, but none are burning in the county itself. As fire season continues, Hales says locals can stay prepared by having a go bag in case of evacuation, including vital documents and medications. Residents can sign up for Wasatch County's emergency notifications at kpcw.org. 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We will be right back after this.
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12: It is 12:11. 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I'm Grace Dorfler. Parkites are expressing support for a Round 2 plan to make minimal bike path upgrades to Little Kate Road. KPCW's Christine Weller reports the first proposal for a multi-use pathway stalled.
16: The original plans for Little Kate Road called for a 12-foot-wide mixed-use pathway for cyclists and pedestrians. But after residents voiced concerns about sharing the sidewalk at a February open house and an April Park City Council meeting, council members paused the plans. That sent transportation staff back to the drawing board. Now the project is back before the public with four new options, ranging from adding more space for bike lanes with no physical buffer to adding raised bike lanes on the south side of the road. There are no changes for pedestrians in any of the proposals. At an open house outside the Park City Mark Tuesday, the majority of locals expressed support for the former. That's because it involves the fewest changes. Many attendees reiterated they don't think Little Kate Road needs any upgrades, including Sarah Wells.
17: I have been here 35 years. I live at the Racquet Club. I don't see a problem with our present situation, so I would have to say in a sentence, if it ain't broke, don't fix it.
16: Ed Thiel, a Holiday Ranch Loop Road resident of 39 years, agreed. He said he'd prefer some more stop signs on Little Kate to prevent speeding.
18: It seems to be a solution looking for a problem. Most of us are in favor of maybe a wider sidewalk, but some of these plans are just over the top.
16: Still, project leaders said they received more positive feedback on most recent proposals, and commenters were less heated. A resident said there was also a neighbor-led effort to encourage locals to express their concerns civilly. Assistant Transportation Planning Manager Alex Roy said Little Kate was identified as a road needing more bicycle and pedestrian facilities 2 years ago in the city's bicycle and pedestrian plan.
19: The reason why we identified Little Kate as a roadway that might need some improvements was we see a high number of vehicles. A lot of those vehicles are traveling pretty quickly. And then we also see a lot of pedestrian and bicycle use along this road.
16: Many users are also kids on their way to Park City High or McPullen Elementary. Roy said locals can still weigh in on the four options through an online survey. The results of the open house and survey will be presented to the council July 9th. Christine Weller, KPCW News.
12: Wasatch County voters opted for change in Tuesday's Republican primary, choosing newcomers over incumbents in the sheriff and clerk auditor races. The Wasatch County sheriff race between incumbent Jared Rigby and challenger Jeremy Hales was a top priority for many voters Tuesday, including Heber City resident Rachel Gull. She said what she valued most in a candidate was, quote, not being corrupt.
20: I think for this valley, we need a little bit of a shakeup.
12: A shakeup is exactly what Wasatch County Republicans seem to have delivered. Preliminary results published Wednesday afternoon show Hales garnered twice as many votes as Rigby. The emergency management director had 3,400 votes compared to Rigby's 1,700. Hales' primary victory marks a significant shift for the sheriff's office, which Rigby has led since 2019. The election comes amid the Summit County Attorney's Office investigation into Rigby for alleged felony obstruction of justice ahead of the Corey Richens murder trial. Rigby has denied any wrongdoing. Hales told KPCW he's grateful for the community's support and excited to potentially serve citizens and deputies alike.
21: I cannot say thanks enough for all the kindness that's been given to me and our family, and we just want to continue to make a positive impact.
12: Hales says locals want transparent leadership in the sheriff's office.
21: The voters that I had the privilege of working with and associating with want to make sure that we are open, honest, and transparent with them, and that's what I'm going to do if I'm elected in November. But that's what we're going to start doing right now.
12: His emergency response duties continue as well. He said Wednesday he was headed to southern Utah to assist in the response to the fast-growing Cottonwood fire. Hales thanked Rigby and another candidate, Eric Maynard, for their willingness to serve and hard work. Maynard withdrew from the race in May. In a statement Wednesday afternoon, Rigby thanked deputies, dispatchers, and sheriff's office staff and expressed love for the community. He said he's committed to the success of the sheriff elected in November. Hales will face unaffiliated candidate Paul Moore in November's general election. Republican voters also favored an incumbent. Also favored a newcomer in Wasatch County's clerk auditor race. Early numbers show Michelle Kellogg leading incumbent Joey Granger 53% to 47%. Kellogg is the Park City recorder and previously served as Heber City's recorder.
22: I'm grateful to all the voters for their confidence in my abilities and also grateful for the efforts that my supporters made to get the word out. It's just, you know, means a lot to me.
12: She said she will prioritize communication and voter turnout if elected. The other county race on the primary ballot was an at-large council seat. Preliminary results show Rachel Kaler with 51% of the vote, compared to William or Brett Vance's 49%. That's a margin of about 130 votes. Results will remain preliminary until they're certified July 1st. The general election is November 3rd. For more primary elections coverage from Summit and Wasatch counties, you can visit kpcw.org. 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I'll have more local news headlines after this.
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12: It's 12:18. You are listening to the KPCW Noon Report. The Park City Council will officially adopt a fiscal year 2027 budget totaling almost $240 million. KPCW's Christine Weller reports it will include an 18% raise for council members and the mayor.
25: The Park City Council will hold a public hearing Thursday before it passes the almost $240 million budget for fiscal year 2027. That figure covers all operating and capital expenditures, including $55.8 million in general fund expenditures, which reflects the cost of running core city services. That's compared to about $54.9 million for fiscal year 2026. The council will also alter an ordinance establishing councilor and mayor pay as part of the budget. During a meeting June 11th, the council agreed to roll back previously approved raises that would have more than doubled council and mayor salaries. City manager Adam Lenhard said the new raises are more modest.
26: It was initially a 100% increase. And so as the council discussed that, listened to the public feedback that came in, what they've settled on, or at least directed for consideration, is about an 18% increase.
25: At the lower rate, council member salaries will rise from nearly $29,000 to over $34,000. The mayor's salary will increase from more than $55,000 to almost $66,000. The percentage increase is in line with comparison data city staff provided on how staff salaries have changed since 2015. That's the last year the council and mayor saw a pay raise outside of cost of living adjustments. Lenhard praised staff for their work on the budget. He said they've been without a budget manager since September, but still got the work done.
26: Without having the budget director in place who traditionally leads that budget planning process, the rest of our staff in the budget department have stepped up in a huge way, done an incredible job.
25: Lenhard also joined the process late. He stepped into his role in late March. He said a new budget manager will join the team June 29th. Christine Weller, KPCW News.
12: Olympic gold medal skier Bodie Miller has pleaded not guilty to misdemeanor drug charges after being arrested in Idaho earlier this month. The Associated Press reports authorities found Miller with psychedelic mushrooms during a traffic stop June 6th in eastern Idaho. Miller said on social media he was pulled over after speeding up to pass a car on the highway. He said his friend had a small amount of cannabis and a cannabis pipe, which Miller said he didn't know about. The court documents do not include the circumstances surrounding Miller's arrest. But Fremont County Sheriff's Deputy Jacob Hurt wrote in a probable cause statement he found Miller with a white dispensary bag containing about 4 grams of the psychedelic mushrooms. Miller posted a $5,000 bond and pleaded not guilty to drug and paraphernalia charges a week after the arrest. He will be in court for a pretrial hearing July 29th. 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We'll have more headlines after this.
0: The Babies, celebrating 50 years. Led by original member and legendary drummer Tony Brock, the iconic sounds of The Babies takes you on a nostalgic and scintillating journey of musical craftsmanship and rock and roll. 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
12: It's 12:21. 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A convicted drug dealer who testified at Corey Richens' murder trial in Summit County now faces multiple felony sex crime charges in Box Elder County. KPCW's Connor Thomas has more.
1: Robert Crozier initially said he sold fentanyl to Corey Richens' housekeeper, the same fentanyl prosecutors believe Richens would use to kill her husband in 2022. He recanted that story on the stand at Richens' trial this year, but a Summit County jury still convicted the Camas area mom of murder and attempted murder. She was sentenced to life in prison without parole in May. Then on June 17th, Crozier was arrested for allegedly enticing a minor to engage in sex after an undercover sting operation. Crozier allegedly sent lewd messages to an investigator with the Box Elder County Attorney's Office, who was posing as an underage girl online. The investigator says in arrest papers that Crozier asked for nude images in return. The two arranged to meet up, court papers state, and Crozier offered to bring methamphetamine and marijuana. He was arrested at the meeting place and is being held at the Box Elder County Jail without bail. Monday, prosecutors charged him with 2 second-degree felony counts of enticing a minor, each punishable by up to 15 years in prison. He also faces 3 Class A misdemeanor counts of enticing, a second-degree felony for distributing harmful material to a minor, and a Class B misdemeanor drug possession charge. His initial appearance in First District Court is set for June 29th. Connor Thomas, KPCW News.
12: A Heber City man is headed to prison after breaking the terms of a zero-tolerance probation order tied to a 2025 stabbing during a birthday party. Jose Manuel Gervasio entered a December 2025 guilty plea to attempted murder for the Heber restaurant Malay that left one person critically injured and another wounded. He was placed on 36 months probation and warned by 4th District Judge Jennifer Mabee that she would send him to prison if he got in trouble again. On June 17th, Mabee kept that promise, sentencing Gervasio to a prison term of up to 15 years. The punishment was triggered by the 22-year-old's new arrest for allegedly trying to steal a car owned by his fiancé's father in March. Before Mabee's judgment, Gervasio told the judge he wants to change and begged her to stay on probation so he could support his 6-month-old daughter, fiancé, and mother. But the judge said Gervasio's actions don't reflect an effort to change. She noted he had a Utah County case pending at the time of the stabbing and got in trouble again within months of her December decision. She said she believed prison is an appropriate consequence of Gervasio's choices. Maybe also ordered Gervasio to 360 days in jail on two of the five charges, misdemeanor drug possession and property destruction, he pleaded guilty to in the March case, a felony count of attempted theft for trying to take the car, and misdemeanor counts of assault and possession were dismissed. He'll serve the sentences concurrently with the prison term. Also June 17th, Gervasio's brother, David, pleaded guilty to a Class A misdemeanor charge of assault in connection with the birthday party stabbing. He is the last of the five men charged to resolve his case. Sentencing is set for August 19th in Mabee's court. 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We'll be right back after this.
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12: It is 12:25. You're listening to the KPCW Noon Report. Utah wildlife officials are warning hunters and pet owners after wild rabbits in Summit and Tooele counties were found with a deadly disease. The Utah Division of Wildlife Resources says the highly infectious and often fatal rabbit hemorrhagic disease has only been confirmed in wild rabbits so far, but could spread to domestic animals and affect other species. The disease was first detected in the U.S. in 2020 and has since been reported in Uinta, San Juan, Wayne, San Pete, and Iron counties and several neighboring states. Wildlife experts say the illness causes animals to bleed from the mouth and nose. If hunters and recreators find rabbits showing symptoms, leave them where they are, take a photo, and share the location with the nearest DWR office. Wildlife officials advise against harvesting rabbits that appear sick and say to wear gloves when working with wild game. Pet owners should immediately contact a veterinarian if their animals show signs of the disease. And Park City's Main Street will close to cars Saturday morning for the annual Savor the Summit. The outdoor dinner party will transform Main Street into a communal dining table with curated menus from a dozen Park City restaurants and live music. At 6 a.m., the east side of Main Street will close for staging and equipment deliveries. The rest of the street closes to traffic at 10 a.m. Parking fees will increase to event rates during the outdoor dining experience. Main Street will reopen Saturday night. 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
12: You have been listening to the KPCW Noon Report. I'm Grace Dorfler. Taking one more look at weather and traffic, there are minor slowdowns on northbound 224 in the Kimball Junction area of Summit County. In Wasatch County, there are some minor slowdowns southbound on Main Street, as well as a little bit of slower traffic around Deer Creek Reservoir. Other than that, the roads look relatively clear. It is 76 degrees and clear in Park City with a high of 79. It is 78 and sunny in the Heber Valley with a high of 88. There's a 50% chance of showers and thunderstorms through the rest of the day. You also may see smoke in the area from wildfires across the state. 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

0: And you just heard the Revivalists with Heartstop. Before that, Prince and Little Red Corvette. And David Gray with Babylon kicking everything off. It's 12:42 here at KPCW. Joan F. with you. I am here until 3 o'clock when Claire Wiley takes you through the afternoon hours on the Local View. Let's see what's happening around town. We've got the Olympic and Paralympic Day at the Utah Olympic Park. That is happening on June 27th. So if you ever wanted to meet an Olympian or a Paralympian or just try out their respective sports, well, the Olympic, Utah Olympic Park can get you in on the action by hosting their Olympic and Paralympic Day Saturday, June 27th, 3 to 6 p.m. The event features appearances by athletes who have competed in the games, along with activations to bring you out into your sporty side, such as curling, laser, biathlon, skeleton, push track, and lots more. All right, so over at the Utah Olympic Park, it is free. 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
1: All right, and tonight, if you like this tune, you can catch him, Kenny Wayne Shepherd. He's going to be playing at the Capitol Theater down in Salt Lake City. This is Blue on Black.

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2: 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Text us with something you'd like to hear, or if there's something going on in the roadways or the community and we should share. So again, Joan F., NPR News coming up next, and love for you to stay with us this afternoon. Here we go.
3: Live from NPR News in Washington, I'm Louise Schiavone. The U.S. Supreme Court has ruled that states cannot require gun owners to get permission from property owners before bringing guns onto their land, as it infringes on Second Amendment protections. The case arose from a gun law in Hawaii, as University of Pennsylvania law professor Kate Shaw describes.
4: Hawaii basically said, we're going to basically require some affirmative step. If private property owners don't take some step to say, you're allowed to carry your gun onto my property, the default will be that you can't carry on private property that's open to the public. And the Supreme Court basically says that's a law that is insufficiently respectful of what the Second Amendment protects, the right of Americans to carry arms as they go about their daily lives.
3: The justices also gave the Trump administration the green light to end the Temporary Protected Status Program, or TPS, threatening mass deportations. 17 countries have the designation. The vote was 6-3. A pause is in effect for an evacuation of thousands of stranded sailors in the Strait of Hormuz. This after maritime trackers say a ship was hit near Oman by an unknown projectile. It comes the same day that maritime intelligence firm Windward says five ships turned around after orders from Iran's Revolutionary Guard not to transit the waterway. NPR's Aya Betraoui has more.
5: Iran's Revolutionary Guard says ships must coordinate with its naval forces in order to transit the Strait of Hormuz. Its statement Thursday says transit outside of approved routes is, quote, prohibited and very dangerous, and that violators will be dealt with. It comes a day after nearly 50 ships carrying millions of barrels of oil made their way through the waterway along a route near Oman after an interim peace deal was signed between Iran and the U.S. Iran's foreign minister says his country's in dialogue with Oman to define the future administration of the waterway and its maritime services. The U.S. and Gulf Arab states say they will not accept tolls. However, Iran and Oman say they're discussing costs of services to administer navigation through the waterway. Aya Betraoui, NPR News, Dubai.
3: The cost of fertilizer is on the decline for the first time since the start of the war between the U.S. and Iran. NPR's Kirk Sigler explains.
6: Farmers are watching the tentative peace deal with Iran closely. The conflict and the straining of global shipping of diesel and fertilizer has been just the latest economic shock for the heartland. Most of the fertilizer farmers like Dave Walton are using right now was bought by local co-ops before the Strait of Hormuz reopened. Walton grows soybeans in Iowa.
7: It'll take a while to move through the system. So, I mean, right now there's high-priced fertilizer in storage that has to get worked through before the cheaper stuff hits the market.
6: Walton is also now trying to figure out whether he should start buying fertilizer he'll need for the fall now, with the prices finally going down. Kirk Sigler, NPR News.
3: Wall Street at last check, the Dow up 92, the Nasdaq off 124. This is NPR. Venezuela is responding to the effects of two powerful earthquakes. At least 188 people have died and hundreds have been injured. The U.S. State Department is sending search and rescue teams and critical supplies. Olivia Rodrigo's third album is her latest to debut at number one. NPR's Stephen Thompson has more.
8: Olivia Rodrigo's career as a pop star has produced a remarkable run of successes. Her very first single, Driver's License, debuted at number one back in 2021.
9: My driver's license last week.
8: Both of her first two albums, Sour and Guts, also debuted at number one, and now Rodrigo's new record, You Seem Pretty Sad for a Girl So in Love, becomes her third to debut atop the Billboard Albums chart. Every song on the new album lands inside the top 30 of this week's Hot 100 singles chart, and Olivia Rodrigo's latest single, Stupid Song, it debuts at number three. Stephen Thompson, NPR News.
3: Alligator Alcatraz, Florida's temporary immigration center built in the Florida swamps last year, has now closed. Federal officials say they no longer need the spare capacity that the center was meant for, as there are now more permanent facilities. The center was sharply criticized for its harsh conditions. Florida Governor Ron DeSantis says it served its purpose while in operation and that around 21,000 people had been deported through that center. I'm Louise Schiavone, NPR News, Washington.
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2: All right, it's KPCW Park City, Joan F. with you till 3 o'clock. Claire Wiley takes you through the afternoon hours on the Local View. I'm going to check out the weather. And, you know, we got smoky skies out there and kind of, you know, not good air. So make sure you check it out. Wear those masks if you have to. Wipe those dogs down when you come in from the walks. And it's currently 77 degrees here in Park City. We'll get up to 79, 53 for an overnight low, chance of showers, partly cloudy. And then we've got the red flag warning from Friday till Saturday night. So make sure, you know, you're just watching out for everything that you can as far as fires go, and take care of yourselves because it's a lot of smoke out there. High of 85 tomorrow and 73 on Saturday. In the Heber Valley, same thing. We've got 88 for a high tonight, today. 48 overnight, 90 for a high on Friday, 80 on Saturday. Red flag warnings from Friday to Saturday night. So, yeah. Take care of yourselves. Make sure you are looking out for everything. Keep everybody informed if something happens. And, yeah, I don't know. We are in that drought, aren't we? All right. We are going to look at the traffic, and it's looking pretty good right now. So we're going to get back into the music. We've got the Glass Animals. It's a request by Carolyn, local listener over in Jupiter, wanting to hear Heat Waves. Then we've got the New Beats with Bread and Butter, classic for sure. And then we'll get on to it. First, we're going to thank our Broadcaster Club members and get a preview of whatever else is happening on KPCW.
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0: And that was number two in 1964, The Newbeats, Bread and Butter. And before that, Glass Animals, Local Listener Request with Heat Waves. 114, I'm going to talk about the Pony Express Communication on the Western Front. It's a free lecture at the Historic Ecos Church this Saturday, June 27th, 4 p.m., and admission is free. You can join author and Pony Express historian Patrick Hardy as he takes you through a ride through the evolution of communication in the American West with a focus on the Pony Express. He's going to bring the story to life through the people who made it happen, including a few unforgettable characters along the trail. It's the local Pony Express rewriters, Michael Lors and Greg Duprat. They're going to bring their horses for Mochila Exchange Demonstration, whatever that is, I hope you know. Anyway, that is coming up on Saturday, June 27th, 4 p.m. at the Historic Eco Center. And again, admission is free.
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All right, that one by Night Ranger with Sister Christian. Before that, Lucas Stack is Planting Tomatoes, and we're going to wrap this one up before Lost and Found. Hozier and Nobody's Soldier. Stay with us. Something you'd like to hear, text or call. It's Joan F. I'm with you till 3 o'clock, 435-655-8255.

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1: All right. It is just about 1:30 on this awesome Thursday, June 25th. It looks like clouds and smoke are a little bit out of our way. I haven't looked at the air quality, and maybe I should do that while I'm talking to you. Looks like it is currently fair. It's a whole lot better than when I flew in from my disastrous Dave Matthew trip. Went out to Minnesota, and he was supposed to play at Mystic Lake on Tuesday. They said it was rain, but it sounds like it's a brand new facility. I think they have some flooding issues, and concert didn't happen. And flying back yesterday, skies look pretty grim anyway, orange and brown, but just look pretty blue out there. So get out there while you can and make sure you're keeping everybody healthy. All right, it's 1:30, so we are going to get into Lost and Found. You can always go to kpcw.org, click on the community tab, look or list something you've lost or found. So here we go, and check it out if you don't hear something that you have lost or found. All right, we have Richard. He found today over at Round Valley, black iPhone. He's leaving it at the top of Downward Dog Trail. If you're looking to get that back, the number to call is 435-640-6546. Then Sally lost also today at Quinn's Junction Dog Park parking lot a Rudy Project black case. It's got a protective glasses inside of it. So if you have found that and you can get it back to Sally, give her a call, 973-271-2739. Last but not least, yesterday we have Dave. He found a Delta Airlines American Express card in the name of Chase W. All right, Chase, give him a call if you want to get that back. Number is 303-653-2052.
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1: All right, I didn't get to hear him, but we all are going to hear him right now. It's Dave Matthews Band, You and Me.

And you know, so we went to Minnesota, didn't get to hear them. They canceled the concert until August 31st. Anyway, I'm sure he would have played that, you and me. Until then, yep, we're going to hold on for that. We're going to hear Dominic Fike with Mona Lisa, Spider-Man, and The Killers. Somebody told me. Stay with us right here, KPCW Radio.

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3: It is 1:44, and you just heard The Killers, Somebody Told Me, Dominic Fike with a Mona Lisa, and that is from Spider-Man Across the Spider-Verse. All right, we're going to get into what's happening around town. We've got Mountain Pride at Deer Valley with Summit Pride Foundation that is taking place on Sunday, June 28th. 10 to 4 p.m. You can join them for a family-friendly celebration of Pride Month. I've got the hiccup, so if you hear me hiccuping, well, that's happening. All right, Pride celebration at Silver Mountain Lawn.

check it out. It is 10 to 4 p.m. Sunday on June 28th. All right. You know, it is one of those days. Got to get hiccups in. And I hope you're all listening. And of course, because you hear me hiccuping, you want to text or call 435-655-8255 with a song you want to hear. Get past those hiccups. All right, it's Joan F. I'm with you till 3 o'clock. We've got Mitch. He's going to be sitting in on Local View. We've got Claire out. She's going to be delivering some live concert tonight. So stay with us. We've got lots of stuff happening. And anything you want to know, we're here for you. 435-655-8255. Right now, Third Eye Blind, The Steel Drivers, and Ella Langley.

And that's Andy Frasco and the UN, What Would I Do? Before that, the Steel Drivers, I Choose You, and Third Eye Blind kicked everything off with Never Let You Go. Got one more for you, Choosing Texas. It is by Ella Langley. We're going to hear from NPR News, take a look at the weather and the traffic, so stay with us, KPCW Radio.

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2: 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It's Joan F. I am with you one more hour. Mitch is going to be in the booth. Claire Wiley's going to be live at the Heber City concert. So stay with us. Lots of good music, information, community calendar events, and lost and found at the bottom of the hour in the next hour. Stay with us.
3: Live from NPR News in Washington, I'm Louise Schiavone. The Supreme Court has cleared the way for the Trump administration to initiate deportations of people who've been living and working legally in the U.S. under the Temporary Protected Status Program. NPR's Vanessa Romo reports it's another victory for the president's immigration policy efforts.
4: The 6-3 ruling, along ideological lines, allows the Department of Homeland Security to strip more than 330,000 Haitians and about 4,000 Syrians of temporary protected status. Writing for the conservative majority, Justice Samuel Alito says TPS recipients from the two countries are not entitled to legal intervention and that the president has unreviewable authority to end the program. There are approximately 1 million people from a dozen countries who've been designated with TPS following natural disasters, armed conflicts, or other extraordinary conditions. They've been vetted and allowed to live and work legally in the U.S. since they cannot return safely to their home countries. Vanessa Romo, NPR News.
3: President Trump is welcoming farmers to a dinner in the White House Rose Garden tonight, mindful of the burden that multiple administration policies have presented to U.S. farmers. NPR's Danielle Kurtzleben has more.
5: Earlier this month, Trump went to Wisconsin for a farmer roundtable. This week, the administration proposed a new idea in negotiations with Tehran to force Iran to use unfrozen assets to buy U.S. crops. However, Iran quickly responded that they and only they would control their assets. The White House also this week requested an additional $11 billion in farm aid from Congress. That's on top of $12 billion in direct aid dispersed earlier this year. This all has come amid problems caused by Trump actions. Tariffs made equipment more expensive. The president's trade wars have severely hurt the soybean market. And the war in Iran made fertilizer and diesel more costly. Danielle Kurtzleben, NPR News, The White House.
3: The search for survivors is on after powerful earthquakes struck near Caracas, Venezuela last night. Officials say at least 188 people are dead. The Trump administration says it is sending $150 million in assistance. NPR's Michelle Kelman has details.
6: Secretary of State Marco Rubio says he's spoken with Venezuela's interim president and says the country needs a lot of help digging through the rubble. The U.S. is sharing satellite imagery and sending rescue teams from Virginia and California.
7: Those are the acute, like short-term needs over the next 48 to 72 hours, because in search and rescue, you're trying to get to people while you can still save their lives. They're buried under rubble.
6: The UN's top humanitarian official, Tom Fletcher, says his office is coordinating the deployment of teams from around the world. Even before the earthquakes, he writes, nearly 8 million people in Venezuela were in need of humanitarian support. Michelle Kelleman, NPR News, Washington.
3: Approaching the close, the Dow was up 71 points. This is NPR. The U.S. is back in action tonight in the Men's World Cup soccer tournament. The American team will play Turkey in its final group stage match. NPR's Becky Sullivan says win, lose, or draw, the U.S. has already qualified for the knockout round.
8: The U.S. beat Paraguay and Australia, while Turkey lost to both teams. So the outcome of this game won't change anything. The U.S. are the winners of the group and have locked in a favorable path in the knockout round. Still, U.S. coach Mauricio Pochettino says he won't pull any punches.
9: We want to win, and we want to arrive to the next stage with three victories, if that is possible.
8: However, four key starters are carrying yellow cards, meaning if they pick up another, they'll be suspended in the critical round of 32 game next week. Also, star winger Christian Pulisic is coming off a calf injury that caused him to miss a game. Meanwhile, Turkey could be feeling desperate to come away with even one win at this World Cup. The game kicks off at 10 p.m. Eastern Time. Becky Sullivan, NPR News, Los Angeles.
3: In case you were wondering, humans and great apes have been laughing in similar ways going back 15 million years, according to research at the University of Warwick in England. Scientists say it matters because it opens a window on the evolution of communication. Researchers literally tickled 13 captive apes and recorded the results. Decades later, a new study finds similar rhythms in the chuckles and timing between humans and great apes. This is unique, they say, because, for example, rats, when tickled, respond with high-pitched squeaks. I'm Louise Schiavone, NPR News, Washington.
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2: All right, you got Joan F. with you. One more hour. Mitch Elliott's going to take over Local View while Claire Wiley is live from the Heber concert this afternoon. It is 2:06, and the big news in weather probably is that patchy smoke out there. Make sure you keep the windows closed and hopefully have like some air purifier going, because I don't know if we see an end in sight, at least not through Saturday night, because we've got that red flag warning out. We've got temperatures in the mid to high 80s. 79 today, 85 tomorrow, 73 on Saturday. And I'm not really seeing a whole lot of rain out there. We've got some winds that are going to kick up later this afternoon, 8 to 10 miles an hour. So just keep yourself safe, be ready to go, and of course, report any fire that you see. All right. 83 in Heber Valley. Same thing goes there. They've got a red flag warning Friday afternoon through Saturday evening. 85 for a high this evening. 90 tomorrow. Not only are we going to have patchy smoke there, but it's going to be breezy. And the same is true on Saturday. Temperatures dip down to 80, but again, breezy and warm. So just take care of yourselves. Take care of your neighbors. Yeah. All right. We've got pretty good road conditions right now. Nothing to report. Something you see, make sure you give us a call at 435-655-8255, and we can share it with our listeners. Until then, we are going to thank our Broadcaster Club members, and we're going to get into the music. We've got Monrovia, Holy Water Buffalo. They're a local artist with Thinking of You, and J.J. 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

0: And that was J.J. Cale, Rock and Roll Records. All right, do we have records anymore? Collectors only, probably. All right, Holy Water Buffalo, local artist, Thinking of You, and Monrovia kicked everything off with Heavy Foot. It's 2:16, and we're going to talk about tomorrow morning, this week, 9 a.m., on the Community Campfire. We've got Amber Johnson. She visits Thompson Century Farm, where Julie Thompson shares the story of the rare Utah fireflies that still light up the sky and why protecting dark skies is the key to keeping their tiny glow alive. Then Andrea Buchanan sits down with Miles Radiman, whose vision helped transform Park City from a fading mining town into the thriving mountain community we know today, while preserving the open spaces that define it. Plus, our Campfire Music Sash features Billboard hit songwriter and former Warner Brothers recording artist Susie Brown, who shares her stories from her remarkable career and performs live right here in our studios. So pull up a seat tomorrow, 9 a.m., only here on KPCW Radio.
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0: All right, a good set there. Gary Newman with Cars, the Ex-Ambassadors, Unsteady, and Collie Buds and Dispatch with Upside Down. It's just about 2:30, and that means it is time for KPCW's Lost and Found. Looking for something that you've lost or a place to list something that you found, go to kpcw.org. Click on the community tab, and then you can go ahead and look or list those items you've lost or found, including pets. Sometimes we have way too many of them on our list. So I'm going to start from the bottom of our list. If you don't hear what you are looking for, be sure to check that out. Here we go. All right, on the 15th of June, we have Jordan. Jordan lost Tennessee driver's license on Main Street by Dolly's. Number to contact him at is 850-419-3353 if you can help him out. All right, then also lost on the 16th by Joan over on Main Street near Gorsh is a Delta Amex Reserve Purple credit card. If you can help Joan out, the number to call her at is 435-513-2522. Then on the 16th, found by David on Sweet Alley right here near KPCW Studios is a U.S. Post box key. It's on a chain, leather fob in the shape of a beaver. So not too many people having that. Give them a call if you want to get that back. Number is 612-220-4470.
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0: 2:32, local listener request for Young the Giant. They're going to be performing here in Salt Lake City next week. And also talking about those clouds coming over the mountains, get your rain dance gear going because they are looking dark and we need the precipitation. So let's get together and get it coming down. All right. Young and the Giant, The Walk Home. Here we go. 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

0: All right, that's a classic by Steve Miller Band, Wild Mountain Honey. How could you not like that one? Charlie Crockett beforehand, Kentucky Too Long, and it's 2:44, just about 2:45. Got to talk about Park City Film. They are presenting Give Me the Ball, June 28th, and that is this coming Sunday. It's world champion tennis trailblazer Billie Jean King. She has had a game-changing impact on culture and sports, rare archive and candid interviews with her and those closest to her, and they reveal how one woman put changing the world ahead of saving herself. That's Park City Film. It will be showing 6 to 8 p.m. over at the Jim Santee Auditorium, $8 for general admission, $7 for students and seniors, and $6 for members of Park City Library. Right after these words from our underwriters, Stevie Ray Vaughan and Life Without You.
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All right, that was Accent. All right, that was Axe and the Hatchet Man, Red Carpet, their Fresh Track Friday replay, as well as Greta Van Fleet's Player Games, and the song that started everything off was Stevie Ray Vaughan's with Life Without You. One more for me before we have Mitch in here for the local view. Why, Claire Wiley's out there giving you guys a live from the Heber Concert Series this evening. It's going to be Mary Chapin Carpenter here. Shut Up and Kiss Me. And I hope you have a great start to your weekend. I'll be back Sunday night. Have a good one. Stay safe and do that rain dance.

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5: Live from NPR News in Washington, I'm Ryland Barton. The evacuation of thousands of stranded sailors in the Strait of Hormuz has been paused. It comes after the British military says a cargo ship was hit by a projectile. The report of a strike came hours after Tehran threatened against vessels using the strait without Iran's permission. Venezuela's president says that at least 188 people have been killed in back-to-back earthquakes that hit the country yesterday. Rescue workers are searching through buildings for survivors as help begins to arrive from nearby countries. Manuel Ruedo reports.
6: Major earthquakes are relatively rare in Venezuela. Latin American countries that have more experience with big quakes, including Mexico and Chile, have said they're sending rescue teams and medical equipment there. And U.S. Secretary of State Marco Rubio said rescue teams from Virginia and California are also on the way.
7: That's their most immediate need right now, is search and rescue efforts. And then we're also helping them with some overhead imagery, especially in coastal areas where they don't have full visibility over what the damage has been or what the impact has been.
6: Venezuela's acting president, Delcy Rodriguez, said dozens of buildings collapsed in the coastal city of La Guaira, and the nation's main airport has been closed. For NPR News, I'm Manuel Rueda in Bogota.
5: The Supreme Court today gave the Trump administration the green light to begin mass deportations of people who've been living and working legally in the U.S. for years, in some cases even decades. The conservative majority ruled the president has virtually unrestrained power to end the Temporary Protected Status Program, known as TPS. NPR's Jimena Bustillo has more on what it means for displaced people.
8: With the cancellation or termination of TPS designation, that essentially means people have to figure out if they are going to immediately return, if there is a way that they might be able to adjust their status, if they haven't already through, you know, some sort of a green card process, or if they return and have to go back to wherever it is that they originated from.
5: NPR's Jimena Bustillo reporting. President Trump says he's refusing to sign any legislation unless Congress passes an elections overhaul, but the bill Trump calls the Save America Act is all but doomed in the Senate, as NPR's Ashley Lopez reports.
9: Trump has said he believes the Save America Act would ensure Republicans never lose another election, as his party faces a potentially bruising election cycle this fall. If passed, the law would prohibit states from registering voters who don't provide proof of citizenship. That includes birth certificates, passports, and some state and tribal IDs. Citizenship is already required to register to vote, and according to experts, non-citizen voting is extremely rare. The law would also require voter ID for ballots cast both in person and by mail. The bill would also force states to hand over sensitive voter data to the Trump administration. It does not currently have the 60 votes needed in the Senate to overcome a filibuster. Ashley Lopez, NPR News.
5: And from Washington, you're listening to NPR News.
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0: 3:05 here at the KPCW studios. It's Thursday, June 25th. My name is Mitch Elliott, filling in for the Local View, but also not filling in for the Local View. We do have Claire with us, but she is not here. She's over in Heber. I'm going to throw it over her now. Claire, how's it going out there?
1: Hey, Mitch. Well, it's going great. I'm out here with Roger and your very own John Burdick, who is making me giggle already. So this is going to be a fun show. I already know about it. So we are out here. Everybody is getting set up right now. We have a lot of activity, from what I understand, happening here in Heber this evening, from music to vendors, and everybody is welcome to come out. It's a free event here in the community, and we are going to hopefully talk to some of you community members in Heber, learn more about your community and what's happening this evening with you. And we are just happy to be here. It's an absolutely perfect evening right now. I know there's a few ominous clouds out there, but right now it's perfect, right, John?
2: Exactly. It is gorgeous out here. It is a free concert here in the park. Come on down to Main Street Park here in Heber. We'll be talking with some Cosmic Possums. That is the main headlining band tonight. So we're going to hopefully see what it is a Cosmic Possum actually is.
1: What that even means.
2: What does it even mean?
1: We have to get down to the bottom of what that even means. But we did have a This Green Earth show on possums just recently.
2: So you're going to wax on about possums?
1: I feel like I'm a little well-versed. So maybe we'll there's a Cosmic Possum sighting that they can share with us. But we are going to have a lot of fun here. We always do when we're live in the community, because we love our Wasatch Back community. You guys are awesome, and we hope you do stop by and say hi. We're out here. We're live until 6 p.m., so come by, say hi, and check out all of our KPCW fun. Do we have any swag?
2: Yeah, we do. So we are sponsoring tonight's concert.
1: Okay.
2: You can stop by and meet Lori, the newest member of the team on our development team. Sir Irvin will be here, they will have a tent over there with some stickers. We'd love to just stop by and say hi, see how long you've been listening to the radio station, or new listeners are welcome too. So we are out here in the community. It is a gorgeous day here in Heber. You're going to get out. You want to try to bring your blankets and chairs and stuff and get set up. The new amphitheater is gorgeous if you haven't seen it yet, and the concerts are just so much fun. There's like a little dance area in front for you to enjoy some music. I believe it's Grateful Dead cover type music.
1: I love it. This is great, and this is a great atmosphere for that too, because there is a huge lawn, and like you said, this new amphitheater, John, that is absolutely gorgeous. It's a beautiful place.
2: Yes.
1: So we're ready for it. We're ready for you. Come on out and say hi. You don't have to wait until 6 p.m. to say hi. You can stop by now and
2: good seats still available right now.
1: Yes.
2: So what you want to do? So you want to get out early.
1: You have your pick of the lawn.
2: You know, you could start training for your 4th of July setups. You get your blanket set up right now, wander around, let the kids play in the park here. The food trucks are going to be here. Hopefully Claire will not tempt you too much with all the food that she eats.
1: I love a food truck. I love a food truck. So we're going to go wander around and probably do some taste testing for you so I can report back. It's all for the listeners.
2: Sacrifice your stomach for the listeners.
1: All for the listeners. Always for the listeners. But Mitch, we're going to have a great time out here. Like I said, things are just getting rolling right now. So this is a good time to get out. And I love that idea of maybe you can even time yourself how fast it takes you to get a blanket out, get all your accoutrements ready to go and get the kids all set up. So come on out and see us.
0: All right. Well, thank you, Claire. Appreciate it. We'll come back. Well, 3:09 here at the KPCW studios. A little bit of business to attend to here. Let's take a look at your weather and also take a look at some traffic that's happening in the region. Currently 76 degrees in Park City. And this afternoon, going to get up to a high of 79 with a chance of some thunderstorms. I did say a chance, about a 50-50 shot there, dropping down to a 30% chance tonight with a low of 53. Looking over at the Heber Valley, it's currently clear and 85 degrees, getting up to a high of 88, so a little bit warmer, and then dropping down to a low of 48 this evening. Hopefully that thunder goes the other way and that rain goes the other way, so it could be a fantastic concert down there. Looking at the rest of the weekend, we are seeing some scattered chances chances of some storms and also some chances of some patchy smoke. Although I will say, I think the rain helped a bit. I don't see as much smoke. I didn't smell it this morning, which was a great sign there. So fingers and toes crossed. Hopefully the precipitation that we're getting today and then this weekend helps out with a lot of that fire. Also, looking at some traffic right now, looking over at I-80, I do see a bit of a backup. That is westbound. There seems to be a crash on mile marker or mile post 135, kind of over there by Mountain Dell. So keeping an eye on that one as well. Hopefully those things get moved along quickly. All right, getting into the music now. If you have any requests during the show, give us a call or text 435-655-8255. We're going to start off this set with some Gin Blossoms. Here's Fall You Down.

Salt Lake City band there, Cardinal Bloom, with their song She's Just a Friend, right here on KPCW. Before that, we had Goose with Mandolina and Follow You Down by the Gin Blossoms. It's 3:24 in the afternoon here on this Thursday, June 25th. 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My name is Mitch Elliott. Just wanted to give you a quick update on those road conditions. Looking at I-80 westbound, there is that backup, and it is growing. Seems to be growing up the canyon there. It's right by Mountain Dell, and it looks like there was a truck that got kind of tipped over, so they're moving. It seems that traffic is condensing down to one lane. They're doing what they can to get that truck out of the way and get traffic moving again, but be patient. Things other than that are moving along smoothly. We have time for one more song here. How about some Deer Tick? This is Mary Singletary right here on KPCW.

0: 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All proceeds will go to help save the Thames Mine Complex. The date again is July 1st at the Pendry Hotel. 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
2: My man Richard, he found a black iPhone. He said, leaving phone at the top of the downward dog trail. That was today over at Round Valley. Number to call for Richard, 435-640-6546. We also have Sally, who lost a Rudy Project black case with a protective glass or protective glasses inside. That was yesterday over at Quinn's Junction over at the dog park parking lot. Number to call there, 973-271-2739. We're going to head over to BBC World News, and then we're going to have Marketplace, and then we're going to go check in on Claire and Heber and see how it's going down there. It's KPCW Park City.
4: BBC News with David Harper. At least 188 people are now confirmed to have died in northern Venezuela after two powerful back-to-back earthquakes. Thousands are still unaccounted for. Rescuers are searching the rubble in the capital Caracas and further north in the state of La Guaira, where dozens of buildings have collapsed. The government in Caracas confirmed that rescue teams from the US, Mexico, Qatar, Spain and the UN have arrived. The US military said it had established an operational planning team. The Kenyan authorities say 355 people have been arrested during demonstrations marking the Gen Z anti-government protests 2 years ago. In Nairobi, police fired tear gas at crowds. The UN shipping agency has paused its program to oversee hundreds of ships transiting the Strait of Hormuz after a cargo ship reported that it had come under attack. Two US officials have said that Iran fired on the vessel. Colombia's right-wing president-elect has given all armed groups in the country 1 month to surrender. Abelardo de la Espriella said his government would not give what he called generous offers and unacceptable concessions to armed groups. The authorities in the French capital Paris are bringing in restrictions on the sale and public consumption of alcohol this weekend. The measures are designed to ease the pressure on hospitals overwhelmed by patients during a fierce heatwave. The US Supreme Court has paved the way for the deportation of more than 350,000 people from Haiti. The decision overruled lower courts, which had stopped the Trump administration from stripping the immigrants of a temporary legal humanitarian status. At the Men's World Cup, the final matches of Group E are being played. Going into the second half, Ivory Coast were beating the smallest nation at the tournament, Curaçao, 2-0. In the other game, Germany, who've already qualified, are drawing 1-1 with Ecuador, who also need a win. Later, Group F will be completed with Japan playing Sweden and Tunisia taking on the Netherlands. BBC News.
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5: We here at Marketplace love indicators that give us insights into which direction the economy is moving. But AI is evolving fast, and it can be hard for the data and the people looking to it for clues about AI's effects to keep up. So the Stanford Digital Economy Lab, with help from the payroll firm ADP, recently launched its own AI economic indicators. They track things like AI adoption, productivity, and, of course, jobs. We spoke with Conaher Murphy, research manager at Stanford Digital Economy Lab, about what they call the canary dashboard for jobs.
7: Each month, we have a large sample of workers covering over 700 occupations, and we're able to compare employment trends for occupations that are very exposed to AI versus least exposed to AI. We first start by looking at sort of canonical occupations that we think might be representative of these different exposure groups. So let's take customer service workers, for example. Since the launch of ChatGPT in late 2022, customer service employment among early career workers, so this is workers aged 22 to 25, has been shrinking at 5% per year. And then when we look at software developers, that decline is jumping to over 6%. On the other side, we have occupations that are much less exposed. We can look at home health aides, and their early career employment has actually been growing at a pretty striking 6% per year. And then as we move up the age distribution, these patterns are sort of a lot less stark. So it seems really, if there are labor market effects from AI, they really are concentrated among these very early career workers who haven't had time to sort of accrue defensive skills. But also, on the other hand, these might be workers who could more readily adopt AI tools to make themselves more productive.
5: The Stanford Digital Economy Lab put out a paper, in a similar vein last year, Canaries in the Coal Mine, an early look at the trends that you continue to look at. I wonder if any of the, trend lines in that paper have been strengthened or weakened as you guys have continued to track this ADP data.
7: You know, we've added data now through the first few months of 2026, and it really is striking the degree to which the patterns from that original paper replicated. And part of why I think this highlights why I'm really excited to continue taking these monthly measurements is that through changing economic conditions, we can see, do the results persist? And I think it highlights the importance of us continuing to do measurement work. If, for example, interest rates start to fall again, yet these patterns persist, I think that'll be much stronger evidence that, okay, this is maybe an AI-related effect and not related to, say, interest rates. So really, for me, the thing that was most striking was kind of the persistence.
5: That was Conaher Murphy at Stanford Digital Economy Lab. We'll have a link to the new AI indicators at our website, marketplacetech.org. Daniel Shin produced this episode. I'm Megan McCarty-Carino, and that's Marketplace Tech. This is APM.
2: And this is KPCW 336 on this afternoon, Thursday, June 25th. I'm going to head over to Claire, who's in Heber City right now, and getting ready for the Heber City concert that's going to be happening tonight. Claire, tell us a little bit more about what's going on.
8: Hey, Mitch. That's right. We are here in the midst of Heber, right in the center in the thick of it, in this beautiful park, getting ready for an awesome concert. And there's a lot of activity of different tents being set up. And you know, the ones I immediately go to are food tents.
9: Seriously?
8: And so I have gathered together two people who are here going to serve up some delicious food, and that's Flavor's personal chef. And we've got Kevin and Lily with us. Kevin, you are the proprietor. Tell us a little bit about yourself and how you got involved in the private chef business and what you're doing here tonight.
9: So I've pretty much cooked my whole entire life. I started washing dishes when I was 15 down in Utah County. And I've worked my way up through Sundance. I did 5 years in the Tree Room. I went to culinary school, graduated there, and then I did my internship for 5 years at the Tree Room at Sundance.
8: Oh, cool.
9: From there, I moved up to the Mariposa Deer Valley, where I spent 13 years running the Mariposa Deer Valley.
8: Oh, so a lot of people probably are very familiar with you, Kevin, and your cooking in our neck of the woods.
9: Yeah. From there, we moved to Peru, and I spent 5 years in South America.
8: Oh, wow.
9: Which was pretty amazing experience. Kind of cool. I ran a hostel, and I cooked free breakfast.
10: So it was really, really cool. I had people from all over the world come down and stay in my little hostel. And I had all volunteers from all over the world worked in it. So it was really, really awesome and amazing experience.
8: What a great experience. That's so cool. And now you've landed back here in Utah, yeah, in Heber.
10: So from there, I went to the High West. I worked in this awesome little, it's called the Nelson Cottage.
8: Yes.
10: And that's where I kind of honed my kind of, I don't want to say it, I got out of the closet and was able to talk to people for the first time and not hide in a kitchen.
8: Yeah.
10: Which was pretty awesome. And then I had a chef who worked for a private chef company. And he hired me on, and I spent 2 years working for a company. And then I started my own business right after COVID. I've spent the last 6 years owning my own business, going from home to home to home, cooking these amazing meals for these amazing people.
8: Oh, I love it. What a great trajectory. And you've mentioned a lot of our favorites up in Park City and around the Wasatch back. And here tonight, rumor has it you are going to serve up some pizza.
10: So we do a really awesome experience. So I try every summer to bring my family. So I have two kids and a wife and a nephew. So I bought this awesome wood-fired pizza oven. And I really try to get out in the community because I'm a private chef. I never really get into the community. I'm always in a gated community somewhere. So this summer I bought this awesome wood-fired pizza oven. We're coming out here every Thursday with my two kids and my family, and we're going to throw down these amazing wood-fired pizzas.
8: So, well, I did see the big oven.
11: I was going to say, you brought the oven with you? Nice.
8: Yes.
10: Yeah. So the oven, it's a really amazing oven. We did an amazing job. It's only fired by wood. We use apple, cherry, and mesquite. We'll fire it up to about 800, 900 degrees.
8: Wow.
10: And the pizzas will cook within a minute and 15 seconds.
8: Oh, my gosh. And Lily, what's it been like working with this situation here in Heber and with the pizzas? I'm sure that you are well fed from this new business that you've been a part of.
12: Oh yeah, for sure. And I'm sure you can tell I'm not as cool as Kevin, but
11: you're just,
12: you know,
11: cool.
12: I try to
8: you're
12: be
8: cool, Lily. We think you're cool.
12: He's a very big inspiration. You know, we have so many different, like, so many different options, and I'm learning so many different skills, even though I've been in other places throughout my life. And I feel like this is a good positive point. And all the people that I interact with here, they're all for the most part local, or if they're not, they're very friendly and just wanting to know the environment. And I don't blame them. I mean, Heber is a beautiful city that has so much to offer. And I feel like, you know, especially participating here at the farmers market, it's just been so much fun. It's been so much fun. We've been able to see so many things, try so many different, like, dishes and foods and, like, drinks. So many things to really just try around, and it's the best thing, honestly. It's such a fun summer experience.
8: Yes, and you have really good neighbors around you.
12: Yes.
8: You have a lot of different foods here. There's a lot of different tents. There's even some goods that people are selling. There's some photography, so there's artists here.
11: Yep.
8: And there's going to be, on the main stage, two different acts, Cosmic Possum.
11: And Nick Whitesides is the opener. He'll be he'll be on at 5:30. Cosmic Possums are coming on at 6:30. We hope to have a Cosmic Possum sighting here on air right after their sound check. The band itself is out of Summit County. Drummer Ron Riley played with Silver Strike and the Detonators. You got Doug Worthy from the Pranksters, Silver King. So a lot of Fink from Small House Strings. These are who make up a Cosmic Possum, in case you were wondering.
8: Oh, I love it. And we've heard them in these separate bands around our communities, and now we get to hear them together. So this is going to be a lot of fun. And really come out and check out that wood-fired pizza, which is insane that you've brought it out here. It looks like it's a lot to assemble and put together, but you know what you're doing, and I can't wait to see the smile on people's faces when they get to try your
11: pizza. So I have a question about that. You said you bring it up to 800 degrees. About how much wood do you go through on a Heber market night?
10: So like I say, the oven is amazing. It's very, very efficient. So I go through probably a bundle of firewood that you would buy at the local 7-Eleven.
11: So amazing. It's efficient and tasty.
10: And like I say, it's pretty amazing. The fire's contained in the box, you know what I mean?
9: Of course, the local fire marshal comes every week and expects me to
8: keeps an eye on you.
9: I don't know if it's the oven or we feed him every week. Could be one or the other.
8: I'm guessing it's the latter. But you know what? We are so excited for tonight because places like Flavors are going to be here. You can just meander around the outskirts of the park here. Come sit down in the middle. There's a lot of room here so you can dance. You can hang out with your kids. It's a free family-friendly event. So we hope that you come down here and say hi to KPCW. Yep. We're going to have a tent up soon. We're going to have a little swag for you, and you can pick up some pizza at Flavors with Kevin and Lily. Oh,
11: definitely. The Heber Market's on Main. They do them every Thursday. KPCW happens to be the sponsor of tonight's Cosmic Possum Experience. I'm going with it. And then, you want to just see your friends and neighbors, let the kids play. There'll be some great crafts and artisans that you can see and probably can't buy stuff like this anywhere else. And I'm so glad that you've got such experience with working in all these different
9: and
11: restaurants.
9: Definitely, we only do this every Thursday. So the only time you can come get a wood-fired pizza from us is every Thursday in the park.
8: So come down and see Kevin and Lily, and you can get a wood-fired pizza and have some Cosmic Possum action. Yeah. Hang out with all your friends and neighbors.
11: I'm wondering if your time in Peru, did it influence your culinary style at all?
9: Definitely. So that was one thing I awesome did. So I have a lot of travelers. We traveled through the streets of Peru eating at all that amazing food. Yeah. And currently Peru has some of the greatest or best restaurants in the world.
11: All right. Did you want to mention, I don't know if we want to mention on air what their delicacy is known for in Peru.
9: So they eat guinea pig.
12: Guinea pigs. They're wild guinea pigs, though. They're not the guinea pigs you find at the pet stores. So, you know.
8: Great job, John.
11: We're talking about cosmic possums. I figured there was an opportunity to get some guinea pigs in the show here.
12: That's so funny.
8: I don't think you're going to find guinea pigs tonight. That's just my guess.
11: That's a good guess.
9: I tell everyone it tastes like pork chicken wings.
11: Yeah. There you go.
9: Because you're eating these little tiny.
8: My gosh, a path.
11: We have gone down a path.
8: But here's what I will say. If you come down and just meander about, you are going to find a lot of different food, and I think a wood-fired pizza on a night like tonight would be absolutely...
11: Claire, you're really pitching hard for this pizza.
8: It looks really good, John, and it's very unique to have
11: this live. I was in the pizza
8: business
11: for a little while, so...
9: Plus, you got to come down quick, too, because last week we sold out.
11: Ooh.
9: We have a limited amount of pizzas.
8: All right. Well, there's a lot to see and do here, and we are going to pitch it back to Mitch in the studio, but Mitch, as you can tell, we are watering here at the mouth because there's so much to be had here. There's so much fun, and we can't wait for this night to get started.
11: And we can't wait to see you. So come on down to the Heber Market on Main concert series right here in the Heber Main Park. And we'll be dancing around. We'll get some bands. We'll have some food. We'll have some fun. And definitely come by and say hi to your local

and I think they're working their way to try and get that truck out of there. So keeping an eye on it. Stay patient, and you know what better way to pass the time than sending me a request. 435-655-8255. I'll play exactly what you want to hear. Otherwise, I'm gonna pick the songs from here on out, and we're gonna start off with some Dawes. It's called Roll with Punches, and it's right here on KPCW.

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5: Well, it is 4 o'clock on the dot. 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Still seeing that backup over on I-80 westbound. Not seeing a whole lot of movement there. I'm seeing it grow and grow and grow. It is getting all the way up towards Woodward, getting close to Jeremy Ranch as well. So consider alternate routes if you need to head down to Salt Lake right now. NPR News is coming your way with local news after that, and then we're going to head back to Claire in Heber.
6: Live from NPR News in Washington, I'm Ryland Barton. Haitian refugees living in Ohio are trying to figure out what comes next after the Supreme Court ruling allowing the Trump administration to strip tens of thousands of people of temporary protected status. George Shilcock of member station WOSU has more.
7: Mark Fikier with Columbus's Haitian Community Network says more than 30,000 Haitians call Central Ohio home, including roughly 18,000 who are here through the TPS program. Fikier says he is telling those now at risk being deported to get their affairs in order and legal documents ready.
8: Going back home to Haiti is not an option. It's really the very last option people are looking at. To some people, it's a suicide mission going back there because a lot of people sold and left everything they had.
7: Ohio's Republican Governor Mike DeWine says removing Haitians is a mistake and could hurt the refugees and Ohio's economy. For NPR News, I'm George Shilcock in Columbus.
6: And the Supreme Court today sided with the maker of Roundup Weed Killer, blocking thousands of lawsuits alleging it failed to warn users the product could cause cancer. The decision's a victory for the Trump administration, but could complicate relations with allies who want to limit pesticides use. Lawyers for those pursuing claims say the ruling, quote, wrongly slams the courthouse door on Americans sickened by pesticides. President Trump is welcoming farmers to a dinner in the White House, Rose Garden, tonight, part of what appears to be a White House effort to give farmers special attention. NPR's Danielle Kurtzleben reports.
9: Earlier this month, Trump went to Wisconsin for a farmer roundtable. This week, the administration proposed a new idea in negotiations with Tehran to force Iran to use unfrozen assets to buy U.S. crops. However, Iran quickly responded that they and only they would control their assets. The White House also this week requested an additional $11 billion in farm aid from Congress. That's on top of $12 billion in direct aid dispersed earlier this year. This all has come amid problems caused by Trump actions. Tariffs made equipment more expensive. The president's trade wars have severely hurt the soybean market. And the war in Iran made fertilizer and diesel more costly. Danielle Kurtzleben, NPR News, The White House.
6: Local authorities have raised the death toll in Venezuela to at least 188 after a pair of deadly earthquakes yesterday. Scientists say it was a geologically unusual event. NPR's Katie Riddle reports.
10: Back-to-back earthquakes are not unheard of, but they're not typical, according to those who study them. This unusual timing is in part what made this event so uniquely catastrophic, according to William Barnhart. He's a geophysicist at the U.S. Geological Survey.
11: The combination of those having them on land and then having them close to major population centers, as we're starting to see, is proving to be absolutely devastating.
10: Barnhart says the USGS is analyzing satellite imagery in order to understand exactly what faults were involved in these earthquakes. Katie Riddle, NPR News.
6: U.S. stock market drifted to a mixed finish today. This is NPR News from Washington.
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15: It's 4:05 on your local news on The Local View. I'm Connor Thomas. Fireworks are banned statewide this 4th of July. KPCW's Grace Dorfler reports the governor's executive order allows cities to carve out limited exceptions.
16: Wildfires have burned more than 140,000 acres across Utah so far this year. More than 75% of those fires have been caused by humans. Governor Spencer Cox declared a state of emergency Thursday afternoon, calling on Utahns to take extra care as the 4th of July holiday nears. Because conditions are so dry and crews are already deployed to fires across the state, Cox says the holiday weekend has life or death stakes.
17: If on July 3rd, 4th, or 5th, we have multiple starts in this valley, we're screwed. Okay? That's it. Nobody to respond.
16: He signed an executive order temporarily giving State Forester Jamie Barnes more power to prohibit fireworks. Typically, the forester can only ban fireworks on state and unincorporated lands. For now, she can extend the ban to cities, too. If cities want to designate safer areas where people can celebrate under supervision, they must work with fire officials to do so.
17: Our goal is simple, to make sure our communities are still standing on July 5th.
16: The statewide default will be no fireworks allowed. Park City has already banned fireworks. Locals can celebrate Independence Day with a drone show at Park City Mountain. In Wasatch County, Midway has canceled its fireworks show. Grace Dorfler, KPCW News.
15: Heber will decide its fireworks plan at an emergency meeting tonight at 5. And Summit County may pay homeowners to buoy the housing stock and provide rental assistance grants. Its fledgling Summit County Housing Authority has just under $350,000 to spend in 2026. The biggest chunk of that budget, $150,000, is going to emergency rental assistance. The Housing Authority opened a grant application June 17th to nonprofits that already help residents with rent, such as Community Action Services and the Christian Center of Park City. Maddie McDonough, the Housing Authority's executive director, says it's a one-time grant to gather data so board members can decide whether to make the program permanent.
18: It's meant for a short-term basis, 1 to 2 months, because of something sort of unexpected that's happened.
15: She says rental assistance is a way to stave off eviction. The other big chunk of cash, $100,000, may go to homeowners. It's to incentivize them to build accessory dwelling units. ADUs come in all shapes and sizes, including basement apartments and detached guest houses. More information at kpcw.org, and Summit County is a financial supporter of KPCW. In other news, Luke Searle has won the Republican primary for Utah House District 59. KPCW's Grace Dorfler reports Searle had strong support in Wasatch County, while Parkites backed his rival.
16: Wasatch County Councilmember Luke Searle will advance to the November general election after winning the primary for State House District 59, which represents all of Wasatch County plus Park City. The Republican earned 55% of the vote, compared to opponent Jeffrey Pierce's 45%. A closer look at the results shows Summit County voters diverged from their counterparts in Wasatch County. Searle earned the Wasatch County vote, the much larger portion of the district, with 58%. nearly 900 votes ahead of Pierce. But Pierce won Park City by a ratio of 2-1, with 500 votes compared to Searle's 250. Looking ahead to the general election, Searle says he understands why Summit County voters might choose the candidate who lives in Park City, while assuring locals he's committed to working for every voter.
19: I appreciate the support that I got in Summit County and will continue to work really hard there.
16: He says he values local decision-making and will bring his perspective as someone raising a family in the Wasatch back to the State House.
19: I've been on the county council and understand that local control is so important, as well as cutting property taxes and getting real relief for our seniors and our families.
16: Searle will face Democrat and former Midway Mayor Celeste Johnson in the November election. When Johnson announced her candidacy in January, she told KPCW she'll be a strong voice for the Wasatch Back's top issues.
20: This will be my only job. I will be able to do deep dives into legislation, and I will be passionate about making sure that the district is kept informed.
16: Both candidates say they believe the Wasatch Back has different needs from the Wasatch Front, and state lawmakers should advocate for the community accordingly. The general election is November 3rd. Primary election results will be certified July 1st. Grace Dorfler, KPCW News.
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5: 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It's Thursday, June 25th. Thank you for listening to The Local View. My name is Mitch Elliott. I'm in the hot seat right now. We have Claire down in Heber. I'm going to toss it over to her in just a sec. I want to give you another update on that crash on I-80 right now. Things have backed up all the way to Jeremy Ranch right now, so please consider using an alternate route if you are thinking about getting down to Salt Lake City today, because that is not the way to go right now. It's going to be continuing to back up until they clear out this truck that crashed on the side. It says that there's a crash, and two of the three lanes are blocked. And so it is trickling down right now. All right, enough of that. Claire, I'm going to toss it over to you for some more fun stuff, so take it away.
22: Yeah, we do have some good news. So if you can't go that direction, we suggest you come to Heber, come our direction, because this, my friends, is the place to be. I'm telling you, there are tents going up by the second. There is so much to look at here. There's everything from arts and crafts and goods to food and really artisanal food as well. And then, of course, we're going to have a band come on stage. Cosmic Possum is going to be here to delight you this evening. This is a great, free, family-friendly event here in Heber. And it's easy get to, too. All you have to do is come into Heber proper, and the park is right here. You can check it out. And when I say there is a plethora of goods to eat, you know that's my favorite thing when we go live, is I go straight for the goods. And I have with me now Eric Snyder, who is with the Spiked Olive. And I saw olive oil, and it is one of my all-time favorite things in the world. And we just indulged in a bunch of olive oil. So, Eric, thank you so much, first, for being a part of The Local View this evening.
23: Thank you for having me.
22: Well, I want to hear more about how someone from Heber gets involved in olive oil. So what's that path look like?
23: Well, I'm actually originally from the South and have lived in Heber for about a year and a half.
22: Oh,
23: and,
22: okay.
23: My brother's an amateur chef. I've always loved to cook. And so I thought olive oil is a great way. I've enjoyed good food and cuisine and bringing people together around the table to enjoy family and socialize. It's just something I really enjoy. So I thought, you know, what better way to do that than come up with some great balsamic and olive oil pairings and spices, and I've got dry rubs and stuff like that.
22: Yeah, so what's the definition, would you say, of characteristics of a good olive oil?
23: Olive oil is really, really healthy for you. It's great for your heart, and it's really good. Avocado oil, olive oil, basically anything other than the seed oils. Try to stay away from the seed oil. So, one, it's very healthy. I love to cook with it. Olive oil, you have to be careful not to take it up to a too high of a temp, but most of the stuff that I cook with and my vegetables and my steaks, my proteins, all do really well with the olive oil. And my olive oil is infused, different flavors, both the balsamic and the rubs and the oils themselves. So it's just 100% pure, non-GMO, cold pressed. I import it from Moderna, Italy. And it's really high quality. And you're not going to get those in the grocery stores, or you'd have to go to a specialty store where, they guarantee that it's 100% olive oil and it's not diluted in any way.
22: So I love to taste a different olive mm-hmm. oil, and there's a lot of different things that you can pair balsamic with mm-hmm. and the oils with. And have you done a lot of just testing, almost like lab-like testing of what goes together?
23: Absolutely. My girlfriend's a good tester, too. She comes up with a lot of combinations. But, yeah, I've been cooking for most of my life. I love to cook a lot of vegetables. So I've got a really good raspberry balsamic that I use with Brussels sprouts and bacon, and some Montreal seasoning is really good. I've got some great oils that go with steak or protein, salmon, whatever type of wherever you get your protein from that marinate with that. Even had people come back and say they cook their tofu in it. Tofu soaks up the flavor of whatever you cook it in. I'm not a big tofu eater, but they seem to enjoy it, so that's great.
22: Yeah, excellent. So what do you like about coming here to the Heber Market? Because it seems like a very community-friendly market, and there's so much to take in here. Why do you like to be here?
23: It reminds me of when I grew up in my childhood. I'm from the Midwest originally, Ohio.
22: Oh, yeah.
23: And it's such a family-friendly place. It reminds me, and this sounds a little corny, but when mom and dad would drop you off and pick you up at dusk and you're fine, there's not any fights, or you don't see, kids selling drugs or anything like that. It's just a really good community. Everybody's very supportive, and I just really enjoy living here. I've been here a year and a half, and I moved here from Park City. I just really, really like it.
22: Yeah, it's such a great community here, and this is such a good community event. It's free, it's family friendly, and you can just kind of peruse. You have your pick all different kinds of foods.
23: You need to come down our row, because we got a guy that imports his fish from Alaska, and then homemade bread, which is absolutely amazing. My place, they put me right next to the bread, which is great. And then there's a lady that sells the most amazing cakes and desserts I've ever tasted. So,
22: okay.
23: She gave me some last week, and it's like the best wedding cake you'd ever have in your life. And it was amazing. So there's a lot of vendors. The food's great. The community's great. This band is actually a couple friends of mine are playing tonight.
22: Oh, okay.
23: And they cover a lot of Grateful Dead and Fish,
22: right.
23: If they like Grateful Dead and Fish. And a couple other songs, but I've seen them 3-4 times. They're really good, and I used to work with two other guys.
22: Well, that's cool, and I feel like everyone is just a couple degrees away from someone else, and
23: right.
22: Like I love the idea of pairing the bread next to the olive oils, and then we've got some pizza, you've got even breakfast, you've got some espresso
23: right.
22: over here, so if you need a little kick, there's so much to be had, lots of eye candy, and there's artists and craftsmen and makers, so thank you so much, Eric Snyder of the Spiked Olive.
23: Yeah.
22: Let's go. Are you going to be out there and dancing tonight?
23: I don't know about dancing. I'll probably be pushing the oil and the vinegar.
22: Oh, come on, Eric.
23: I've got, some of that stuff. But they do have a
22: don't
23: really...
22: Don't disappoint
23: me. Okay, I'll dance a little bit. Are you getting out there?
22: I'm gonna shake it a little
23: okay.
22: bit.
23: Mm,
22: yeah, Roger likes to shake it in the chair.
23: Roger and I will check it out.
22: Yeah,
23: but they've also got a really good 4th of July here too, so you guys got to check that out.
22: Yeah, it's a great community. We're in Heber. When you come down Main Street, you can just stop on by the park. There's a lot to do here, and make sure you come by and say hi to KPCW. We're gonna be setting up a tent soon to have a lot of swag, and you can learn more about the radio station through that. But we love to be a part of our communities here in the Wasatch Back. So we appreciate being here, and we hope you all come down and see us.
5: All right. Well, thank you so much, Claire. Appreciate that little intro there, and love learning about olive oil as well. That's fun. Again, looking over at I-80 right now, looking at that backup westbound, it is going past Jeremy Ranch now, and it's headed over towards Oh, man, it's headed towards a junction right now. The backup is just continuing to go. It's not clearing out. So even if you're trying to think, oh, I should just go, you know, if you're heading to Pine Brook and Jeremy, I'll take the highway. Don't take the highway. Don't do that. Go take one of the back roads. I recommend it'll save you some time. You see a little bit of a backup at Kimball right now. Pretty typical for this time of day. But if you're out there and you're thinking, oh, okay, I'm just going to head to Jeremy Ranch, head to Pine Brook, take the back roads. I promise you that it'll be a worthwhile thing to do. All right, into the music we go. We have Death Cab for Cutie lined up here to forever.

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3: 429 here at the KPCW studios. Normally I would do some Lost and Found, but I'm going to keep you guys updated on all the road conditions right now, especially with this backup on I-80 westbound. So if you're heading from Park City down to Salt Lake, consider going another time or going a different route, because right now it is backed up. Now it's gone past Jeremy and it's gotten almost all the way to Kimball Junction. So even if you're getting on the highway just to get to Pinebrook or to Jeremy Ranch, consider taking those back roads, because it seems to be very backed up. And yeah, there's not much movement happening right now. I'm hoping that things can clear out. That truck is still knocked over on the side of the road over by Mountain Dell, and it is trickled all the way back up. Seems to be another little mini crash coming down Parley's that direction as well. So it's just slow going, folks. Hopefully we can give you guys some good news here soon. I am seeing some backups on Kearns, some backups going into Kimball Junction, and maybe even a little bit of backup going down to the light, the first light you get before you get to Heber. So lots of backups, but hopefully we can keep you informed and keep that dial tuned right here to KPCW for some great music to pass the time as well. We're going to head over to BBC World News. We have some local news, and then we're going to head it back over to Heber, and Claire will give you the scoop. Here you go.
4: BBC News with David Harper. At least 188 people are now confirmed to have died in northern Venezuela after two powerful back-to-back earthquakes. Thousands are still unaccounted for. Rescuers are searching the rubble in the capital Caracas and further north in the state of La Guaira, where dozens of buildings have collapsed. The government in Caracas confirmed that rescue teams from the US, Mexico, Qatar and Spain have arrived. The United Nations says it's coordinating the international response. The Kenyan authorities say 355 people have been arrested during demonstrations marking the Gen Z anti-government protests 2 years ago. In Nairobi, police fired tear gas at crowds. The UN shipping agency has paused its program to oversee hundreds of ships transiting the Strait of Hormuz after a cargo ship reported that it had come under attack. Two US officials have said that Iran fired on the vessel. Colombia's right-wing president-elect has given all armed groups in the country 1 month to surrender. Abelardo de la Espriella was making his first speech since his election victory. In Nigeria, a building has collapsed in Lagos, killing at least 8 people. Many others are injured, and emergency workers have rescued dozens of people from the rubble. King Charles has become the first British monarch to publish his tax bill. He paid $17 million on his private income in the tax year to April last year. The authorities in the French capital Paris are bringing in restrictions on the sale and public consumption of alcohol this weekend. The measures are designed to ease the pressures on hospitals overwhelmed by patients during a fierce heatwave. At the Men's Football World Cup, Ivory Coast has beaten the smallest nation in the competition, Curaçao, 2-0, ending the Caribbean team's dream of qualifying for the knockout phase. In Group E's other match, Ecuador has defeated Germany 2-1 to ensure they reach the last 32. Germany had already won the group. And that's the latest BBC News.
5: 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I'm Christine Weller, and this is your local news on The Local View. Attorney Christy Babalus and incumbent Candace Hart are ahead in their respective Summit County Council primary races. KPCW's Connor Thomas reports the contests are still too close to call.
6: The Democratic primary is likely to decide the races for Summit County Council in Districts 4 and 5, with no Republicans in the running. No write-ins have announced either. Unofficial results from the Summit County Clerk's Office show Christy Babalus in the lead in the District 4 Democratic primary and Candace Hart slightly ahead in District 5. Babalus, an attorney and political newcomer, faced off against former Planning Commissioner John Kuchera to represent the central Snyderville Basin. The unofficial results as of June 24th show she garnered 427 votes to Kuchera's 378. In the Jeremy Ranch area, the incumbent Hart led Park City School Board member Meredith Reed by 14 votes, 357 to 343. Also, as of June 24th, the Summit County Clerk's Office had received 183 ballots that it couldn't count. The Clerk's Office will notify those voters by mail and explain how to verify their ballot so it can be counted. The deadline to do so is noon on July 6th, before Summit County makes tallies official July 7th. That leaves the council races too close to call until July 7th. Connor Thomas, KPCW News.
5: A federal judge has halted President Donald Trump's executive order to create a federal voter list and restrict access to mail-in ballots. Thursday, a U.S. District Court judge sided with nearly two dozen states challenging the order. Attorneys argued it was unconstitutional because states and Congress, not the president, set election rules. Utah Lieutenant Governor Deidre Henderson, the state's top election official, has opposed the White House effort from the start. And elite mountain bikers will tackle the trails at Soldier Hollow Nordic Center this weekend for the annual Bike Fest races. Soldier Hollow GM Luke Bodensteiner says racing gets underway tomorrow morning and runs through Sunday.
7: It's actually one of the bigger and more important events of the summer for a lot of developing riders who are trying to work their way into the World Cup.
5: The Utah Olympic Legacy Foundation is a financial supporter of KPCW. 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
8: Death tolls in Venezuela are rising after two powerful earthquakes that struck back-to-back, toppling high-rises and causing widespread chaos. Emergency workers from several countries, including the U.S., are aiding in the search for survivors.
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0: 4:36 here at the KPCW studios. It's the Local View. I'm Mitch Elliott, and we have Claire Wiley and some of the crew out on the scene at the Heber City concert that's going to be happening tonight with Cosmic Possum. I'm going to toss it over to Claire, and she can tell you a little bit more. Claire, take it away.
1: Hey, Mitch. Me and Roger are hanging out here now, and this is a perfect summer night to come out and hang out with family and friends and neighbors and take in some great music. They're starting to fire up their instruments, and there's a little music check going on. Cosmic Possum is going to be rocking the stage here in Heber, and there are so many vendors here. You can just meander about. There's everything from food to artisans to makers and crafters, and it's just really a great atmosphere out here at the park in Heber. It's really easy to get to. It's very centrally located. So if you are in Heber out here or you want to come on by, there's plenty of room now to plop down a blanket. There's some chairs in the front for people that want or need them, and there's a whole space in front of the stage for people to dance and hang out and have a good time, and that's what we've been doing. We've been having a wonderful time. I've gotten my education on wood-fired pizzas, on olive oils and balsamic vinegars, and there are so many different mango. I think mango is the name of the game here, too. So summer, I feel like, is a good time to take in any kind of mango smoothie or pop or lemonade. And I've seen it all here. So if you are craving some sort of summery fruit or drink, this is the place to get it. And then you can kind of walk around with your family and friends. And it is a free family-friendly event here in Heber. Such a cute place, such a wonderful town and community. So we are just happy to be here. We're happy to help support it. And we're so glad for all of our listeners who are going to come out tonight. We want you to come say hi. And our very own famous Sarah, Amber, and Lori are here to pass out some swag as well. So you can learn more about KPCW. You can get your KPCW swag, and then you can say hi to me and Roger as well. So we are loving life right now out here. And oh my gosh, they're delivering us a pizza right now. Oh. Holy cannolis. I want everyone at the station staff to be jealous right now. You are all going to come to the live remotes from here on out. This looks insane.
2: Claire,
1: okay,
2: well,
1: I'm going to toss it back to you.
0: Okay, thanks.
1: I know. I'm sorry, Mitchell. Next time you should come out and do this, and I will sit in the studio. But, yeah, wow.
0: Okay, I'm cutting you off. Enjoy your pizza. Yeah,
1: you've
0: for sure.
1: You've got to cut me off.
0: Making me hungry, making me jealous. Thanks, Claire, for that one. Looking over at the traffic right now, again, just keeping you informed, that backup on I-80 westbound is going all the way from Mountain Dell over to Kimball Junction. It is super backed up, down to one lane. So if you are thinking about heading down to Salt Lake, consider an alternate route. If you're thinking about hopping on the highway to get over to Pine Brook or to Jeremy Ranch, consider using the back roads, because if you get on the highway, I think you're going to be pretty upset with yourself there. Hopefully it clears up soon. I'm hoping to give you some good news. But for now, I'm just going to keep you informed and entertained with some music. We have some Joe up next. This one is called Delete Ya.
3: Red eye, last minute flight. I get in early, I was roused by the light.

You Make Love and Fun by Fleetwood Mac right here on KPCW. Before that, we had Delicia by Joe, D-J-O, the name there. It is 4:46 here on this Thursday afternoon. I'm just going to keep saying it. I might sound like a broken record, but that backup on I-80 westbound is no joke. There is a crash over by Mountain Dell. There seemed to be a semi-truck that flipped over on the side there, and it's caused a backup, and it's down to one lane, and it's backed up all the way to Kimball Junction. So from Mountain Dell all the way to Kimball Junction. So even if you're just headed to Jeremy or Pine Brook in that area, please consider taking the back roads. And if you're thinking about going down to Salt Lake, consider an alternate route, because you're not going to get there quick at all if you're going

Grace Potter there with Love Me Not right here on KPCW. Again, I know, sound like a broken record. Don't go on I-80 westbound. If you're heading down to Salt Lake, and consider an alternate route. Seems like even the back roads are starting to get really backed up here. That's what I'm hearing. So, yeah, maybe try to wait it out or go a different way. I don't know. Both ways work. Got a call in for some Young the Giant. Here's Bitter Fruit off of their new album, Victory Garden. Here you go.

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6: And I third what they said. 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Taking a look over at that traffic right now, I-80 westbound still slammed all the way up until Mountain Dell. There is a semi-truck that flipped over there, and so there is a huge backup going down. It's only one lane being let through, and a lot of you guys are taking my advice going on a different route, and so now I'm seeing a backup on US 40 going through down to Heber, which I hope means you're going to the Heber concert, but if you're headed down to Salt Lake, to expect some backups there, because, wow, it's just a long line of cars. I don't know if you heard that song, Long Line of Cars by Cake. I pull that out every once in a while on a day like today. Resonates really well with our audience. Well, we have some NPR news coming your way next, and then some local news. And then we are going to go back over to Claire Wiley, who's down over at Heber City Park, and she can tell you more about what's going on over there today. 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
12: Live from NPR News in Washington, I'm Ryland Barton. The Supreme Court struck down Hawaii's law limiting when gun owners can bring their guns on private property. The decision impacts four other states with similar laws, as NPR's Jacqueline Diaz reports.
13: In most states, gun owners can bring firearms onto private property unless the property owner tells them otherwise. But five states have laws requiring gun owners to get permission from homeowners before bringing their guns. Those states were Hawaii, California, Maryland, New York, and New Jersey. But this latest decision from the high court says those states cannot force gun owners to get that permission. In a 6-3 decision, the judges said requiring permission in advance places an undue burden on a person's right to possess and carry a gun. Jacqueline Diaz, NPR News.
12: A pause is in effect for an evacuation of thousands of sailors stranded in the Strait of Hormuz. This after maritime trackers say a ship was hit near Oman by an unknown projectile. It comes the same day that maritime intelligence firm Windward says five ships turned around after orders from Iran's Revolutionary Guard not to transmit the waterway. NPR's Aya Batraoui has more.
14: Iran's Revolutionary Guard says ships must coordinate with its naval forces in order to transit the Strait of Hormuz. Its statement Thursday says transit outside of approved routes is, quote, prohibited and very dangerous, and that violators will be dealt with. It comes a day after nearly 50 ships carrying millions of barrels of oil made their way through the waterway along a route near Oman after an interim peace deal was signed between Iran and the U.S. Iran's foreign minister says his country's in dialogue with Oman to define the future administration of the waterway and its maritime services. The U.S. and Gulf Arab states say they will not accept tolls. However, Iran and Oman say they're discussing costs of services to administer navigation through the waterway. Aya Batraoui, NPR News, Dubai.
12: The State Department says it's mobilizing $150 million in aid for Venezuela in the wake of deadly and devastating earthquakes. The U.S. is also sending rescue teams to help dig through the rubble, as NPR's Michelle Kellerman reports.
15: Secretary of State Marco Rubio says he set up a task force at the State Department and has sent search and rescue teams from California and Virginia to help find survivors of the earthquakes in Venezuela.
16: That's the most immediate need right now is search and rescue efforts. They have a bunch of collapsed buildings, and so they'll need a lot of help in terms of digging through that. The airport there is badly damaged, so we'll have to rely on the Department of War to deploy assets there.
15: Rubio, who dismantled the lead U.S. aid agency last year, announced $50 million for private aid groups on the ground in Venezuela and another $100 million to be distributed through a U.N. fund. Michelle Kellerman, NPR News, Washington.
12: The Federal Reserve's preferred inflation gauge rose to a three-year high in May as gas prices peaked. Rising prices have caused the Federal Reserve to keep their key rate unchanged this year. This is NPR News from Washington.
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19: 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I'm Grace Dorfler, and this is your local news on The Local View. Fireworks are banned statewide this 4th of July. The governor's executive order allows cities to carve out limited exceptions. Wildfires have burned more than 140,000 acres across Utah so far this year. More than 75% of those fires have been caused by humans. Governor Spencer Cox declared a state of emergency Thursday afternoon, calling on Utahns to take extra care as the 4th of July holiday nears. Because conditions are so dry and crews are already deployed to fires across the state, Cox says the holiday weekend has life or death stakes.
20: If on July 3rd, 4th, or 5th, we have multiple starts in this valley, we're screwed. Okay? That's it. Nobody to respond.
19: He signed an executive order temporarily giving State Forester Jamie Barnes more power to prohibit fireworks. Typically, the forester can only ban fireworks on state and unincorporated lands. For now, she can extend the ban to cities, too. If cities want to designate safer areas where people can celebrate under supervision, they must work with fire officials to do so.
20: Our goal is simple, to make sure our communities are still standing on July 5th.
19: The statewide default will be no fireworks allowed. Park City has already banned fireworks. Locals can celebrate Independence Day with a drone show at Park City Mountain. In Wasatch County, Midway has canceled its fireworks show. Heber City will determine its fireworks plan at an emergency meeting starting now. We will have an update as soon as officials decide. And the Park City Planning Commission began its review of the Bonanza Park development plan with a trip to the 5-acre site. KPCW's Christine Weller reports the commission chair later addressed growing opposition to the proposal.
21: The 7-member Park City Planning Commission, city staff, and developers took a field trip to the 5-acre Bonanza Park site Wednesday. Almost 20 locals joined them, many of whom are vocal opponents of the plans the Park City Council moved forward in March. Holding a microphone and speaker, Stephen Swisher with GTS Development laid out how the site, which borders Kearns Boulevard and Bonanza Drive, could look. Starting in an existing parking lot, he pointed to bright orange cones marking where the 7 proposed buildings will be. Commission Chair Kristen Van Dyne welcomed locals to the tour, but reminded them that the commission could not take their feedback. She addressed the recent wave of community pushback during a work session meeting after the site visit. Only the Park City Council has the authority to address what locals don't like, she said.
22: We are here to process the current application as it's submitted and its compliance with the land management code. We are not the policymakers.
21: The tour was the commission's first look at Bonanza plans. As proposed, the site would become a mixed-use development with 106 residential units. 88 would be affordable. The commission will discuss building height, parking, and transportation at meetings July 8th, August 12th, and August 26th. Van Dyne said those meetings will include opportunities for public comment. Christine Weller, KPCW News.
19: Summit County may pay homeowners to buoy the housing stock and provide rental assistance grants. KPCW's Connor Thomas has more on the Housing Authority's budget priorities.
0: The fledgling Summit County Housing Authority has just under $350,000 to spend in 2026. The biggest chunk of that budget, $150,000, is going to emergency rental assistance. The Housing Authority opened a grant application June 17th to nonprofits that already help residents with rent, such as Community Action Services and the Christian Center of Park City. Maddie McDonough, the Housing Authority's executive director, says it's a one-time grant to gather data so board members can decide whether to make the program permanent.
1: It's meant for a short-term basis, 1 to 2 months, because of something sort of unexpected that's happened.
0: She says rental assistance is a way to stave off eviction. The other big chunk of cash, $100,000, may go to homeowners. It's to incentivize them to build accessory dwelling units. ADUs come in all shapes and sizes, including basement apartments and detached guest houses. McDonough told the Summit County Council June 24th that the Housing Authority plans to recommend additional pro-affordability policies in the future. It's drafting a small lot residential zone and may recommend creating an overlay zone, where landowners are, for example, allowed to build more or taller housing in a given area if they make it affordable. Summit County is a financial supporter of KPCW. Connor Thomas, KPCW News.
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6: Five 10 here at the KPCW studios. It is a lovely Thursday, and that means that there's going to be a concert over in Heber City. I'm going to toss it over to Claire Wiley, who's the host of The Local View, and she can tell you a little bit more about what's going on over there. Claire, take it away.
23: Hey, Mitch. That's right. We are getting ready to listen to great music. There's a sound check going on. After that, we will hear a little bit from the band. We're looking forward to that. But there are people already setting up chairs and blankets to get ready for the show. It's going to be a lot of fun here in Heber. It's a family-friendly event. We've got a lot of kids running around on the playground and a lot of families here. It's your friends. It's your neighbors in Heber. What a great community, and everyone's coming together to have a good time tonight. We've got tons of food vendors and arts and culture and makers, and it is just a sight to see here right in the middle of Heber, and we are so happy to be a part of it as KPCW. It's a great partnership we have with our communities here in the Wasatch Back, and we appreciate Heber Valley Tourism and Economic Development and their support of public radio, and we love to support them as well. So let's come on out, let's get together as a community, have some fun, eat some good food, and maybe find your favorite olive oil. There's even little makers of bracelets I saw, things like that. So you can adorn yourself, you can eat good food, and you can dance to great tunes. And that's all happening right here in the middle of Heber at the park. Come on down and see us here at KPCW. You can even pick up some KPCW swag. And they just got new swag. I have to say, I dug into the kitty a little there because they've got like a lot of good stuff now. So come on down and see us. Yeah, Roger?
24: They let you get close to it?
23: They let me get close to it.
24: Oh, wow.
23: They slapped my hand a little bit, but okay. I did make off with some chapstick and mints. So
24: you may hear the wind noise a little bit, and it is a little windy right now.
23: Yeah,
24: but I have been diligently looking at the weather forecast.
23: That's right.
24: Especially the radar. I think most of it's going kind of north of Heber City.
23: It looks northeast,
24: and,
23: yeah.
24: Yeah.
23: Might
24: so,
23: just miss us here.
24: I think it's a good night to come out for a concert. Bring
23: Isn't
24: your
23: it?
24: Blankets, your chairs. There's lots of empty space, a lot of good seats, or grass space out here, I guess you would say. So come on out and get ready for some great entertainment.
23: That's right. Come and join Roger and I. Pick up some chapstick and some mints after you eat all the good food.
24: Yeah.
23: That's why I needed them, because I've been indulging here, as always.
24: Pizza.
23: I love these remotes, man. They're not great for my waistline, but, man, they put a smile on my face.
24: It's a good thing.
23: All right, Mitch, we're going to send it back to you in the studio, and we'll be right here in about a half an hour with the band.
6: Well, thank you very much, Claire, for that little update there. Taking a look at the weather right now, currently 58 degrees in Park City and 79 in the Heber Valley, but should be dipping down a little bit lower here soon. Again, that backup on I-80, pretty gnarly. Try to avoid it if you can, if you're heading down to Salt Lake. It seems like they have some service trucks getting that tipped over truck out of there. So hopefully things should be moving smoothly here in a second. So sit tight and enjoy some tunes right here on KPCW. We have some Carole King lined up for you. We have I Feel the Earth Move.

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Damn, this traffic jam. Well, I left my job about 5 o'clock. It took 15 minutes to go 3 blocks. Just in time to stand in line with the freeway looking like a parking lot.

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Now I almost had a heart attack looking in my rearview mirror. I saw myself the next car back looking in the rearview mirror, about to have a heart attack.

0: Now I used to think that I was cool running around on fossil fuel until I saw what I was doing was driving down the road to ruin.
1: James Taylor there. Traffic Jam, I hear that Claire has got Cosmic Possum with her over at the booth, so I'm going to toss it over to them, and they can tell you a little bit about more about what they're going to be playing tonight and all that jazz. Claire, take it away.
2: Hey, Mitch. Well, thank you so much. We are out here in Heber. We are getting ready to listen to some great tunes. I hope everyone brings their dancing shoes because I'm pretty sure this is a band you are going to want to move to. The name itself, which I'm going to get to the bottom of, is Cosmic Possum. If that tells you nothing, that this is going to be an interesting show tonight. So we're going to go around the horn and tell me your name and what role in the band that you play.
3: All right. Keith Pennell, I play keyboards and sing.
4: I'm Drew Frink, I play bass and sing.
5: I'm Ron Riley, I play drums and cause trouble.
2: Ooh, I like you, Ron.
6: I'm Matt, I play the guitar and sing.
7: Doug Worthen, and I play lead guitar. I'm the Jerry of the group.
2: Yes. As you were walking over, I was like, can it be? Is he here? Yes, we have a Jerry Garcia lookalike right in our midst right now, and it is doing my heart so much good. All right, so how did you wrangle this group together? Matt, you're going to take this one. Yeah, how did you get the group together?
6: So first about the name. The joke is it's we play dead, so that's the possum joke, right? So Cosmic Possum.
2: Oh, my God.
6: We play mostly Grateful Dead. We play a handful of other covers and things like that. Doug and Keith and I had played in some different groups over the years, and we tried to put together a whole thing. We needed a bass and drums. We played with my kids for a little bit, actually. We played with a handful of other people. And then I knew if I asked Ron and Drew, I knew them from before, and knew if I'd asked them, hey, want to be my band, they'd be like, well, I don't know, I'm kind of busy. So I tricked them. We got our good friend Bruce from Oshucks was nice enough to give us a date. And then I called Ron and Drew, and I said, hey, I'm in a bind. I've got a gig, but no drummer and bass. Can you sit in?
2: Oh, genius.
6: And they were both gracious enough to sit in, and once they started sitting, they decided to stay.
2: They got bitten by the possum bug.
6: That's right.
2: I love the name. I love that you're playing dead, a lot of Grateful Dead, and you're calling yourselves Cosmic Possum. That's genius. I'm glad you told us that story. So each band also, you are obviously the wrangler. Who is the comedian of the band? Who is that generally?
3: Really? I don't know why you're pointing at me.
2: Everyone's pointing at you. Are you the one that makes everyone laugh and shows everyone a good time?
3: You know, you're putting me on the spot.
6: Behind his back.
3: Yeah.
2: They're laughing at you, not with you.
3: I incite laughter at my expense.
2: Oh, okay. Well, that's great. So when people come here, what can they look forward to listening to tonight? What are some of the songs that you hit of the dead that people can look forward to? Jerry?
7: Birdsong. Birdsong. We're going to be Bertha.
6: I know your
7: Cassidy,
6: rider.
7: I know your rider. I mean,
6: we try to mix up. We're playing a couple shows in Park City later in the summer, and we try to have not the same set list every single time. There's a handful of tunes where we try to jam out, and then a handful that we just play pretty tight as scheduled, and a few surprises around the corners in some of the songs, which is a lot of fun, we think.
2: Yeah. So when you're up there on the stage and you're performing, what is it that you love most about the crowds or playing music for people? What makes it feel good to you?
3: Yeah, we've all been doing this a long time with this band and other bands, but our experience is if you have one person in front of the band and they're dancing, it's the same as 500 in front of you. It just really makes you happy to at least know that music is touching somebody in some way. So when you have a big crowd, that energy really kind of comes on stage. So
6: I'm here for the music. Like the Grateful Dead is kind of having a moment since 2015. They did their big 50th anniversary show, and then it just kind of spawned lots of groups like ours and some more famous than ours, a lot more famous than ours, and some local ones like us. And there's a lot of people playing Grateful Dead music, and the Dead can be kind of polarizing. Some people are like, oh, that's not for me, and then other people just live for it. And it really is a rich, interesting music, and so I love exploring it. And then I like, we're buddies. I like playing with, well, I like showing up with these other four guys.
2: Yeah, how about you? What do you love most?
7: It's where the music comes from is completely unknown. We improvise so much that somehow it's just magic. And speaking of polarizing Grateful Dead, it's like Jerry Garcia said, it's like black licorice. People either love it or they don't.
2: That's great. I like that. And when you're playing these tunes, is it evoking memories? Have you been to a lot of Dead shows? Like, what's going on in your head when you're listening to these? Do you have any good Dead stories?
7: Well, for me, really, I try to empty my head.
2: Okay.
7: And just let the music flow and create as it happens. So depending upon what the other people do, that will determine where I go. And what I do helps determine where they go. So sometimes a song may be, you know, 4 minutes. Sometimes it may be 14 minutes. We just don't know.
2: So you're going to jam out and you're going to end when it ends. And,
7: exactly.
2: Okay, I love that.
6: We don't really play identically to the Grateful Dead, so a lot of it is, you know, as Doug said, some of it's improvised, and we're kind of creating our own version of the tunes, and I think the tunes are meant for that. There's kind of like a jazz ethos to it, where it's like the tune has a structure and it has lyrics, and then we put the flesh on the bones, and it's just really fun to see how it turns out each time.
2: And were some of you formally trained, or is this something you came to later in life? What's your musical journey?
7: Oh, well, my dad was a band director, so I started playing, quote, legitimate music when I was probably 5 or 6. Played French horn all through high school and college. So,
2: oh, nice.
7: Yes, technically I'm formally trained, but when it comes to this, you just do what you do. It's nothing you can train. How can you train somebody to play the Grateful Dead?
2: You got to feel it.
7: You do.
2: You
7: if you feel it,
2: feel it,
7: you do.
2: Yeah.
7: If you don't, you don't.
2: Okay. All right.
8: And I do have formal training, so I have a music degree from college. But ever since then, I've been a rock and roller. And I'm actually in some ways the Grateful Dead in this band, because I come out of Zeppelin and the Stones and jazz. So I've been learning this music pretty much since Matt wrote me in. It was all new for me. It's been great.
2: Fantastic. Well, I love the idea of just feeling it, and I love the idea of you getting up there. And what I'm hearing from you, and correct me if I'm wrong, is that every show is different. There's not a show that's going to be the same. And when you start playing, you're just kind of feel your way through it as what the audience is doing and how you're feeling. And that's kind of what comes out.
7: Yep. Pretty much, you know. And of course, every show we always hear people yelling out their favorite songs, and
2: yeah,
7: we may get to them. I've heard somebody once in one of my bands say, we do take requests, but you have to come to the next show to hear it.
2: That's a good one. I love that. Well, I appreciate you all coming on The Local View to tell us a little bit more about yourselves and how this band got started, and of course how the name was derived, which I just think is really great. So it's Cosmic Possum. Come on down. You get to hear them tonight. They're going to jam out. If you make a request, you're going to have to go to their next show in Park City to hear it. But I'm sure you're going to have a really good time. There is a lot of room still left on the lawn for you to stake your claim. So sending it back to you, Mitch.

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3: Snuck in a little Jerry Garcia band there for Love in the Afternoon in honor of Cosmic Possum, who's going to be playing down at the Heber Market tonight. Hopefully you guys can make it out there. And if you do, say hi to our crew, the KPCW crew down there that is out and about making it happen. You can get some swag. You can say hi to Claire and the crew and listen to some great music as well. 529 here. Normally I'd be doing Lost and Found, but I'll do another traffic update. I know I'm sounding like a broken record. I'm sorry. It's just this traffic is really bad. And if I can save one person out there from getting into it, then I consider that a win. Okay. Again, big backup on I-80 westbound. It's starting over at Mountain Dell and gone all the way to Kimball Junction. So if you're even trying to go to like Pine Brook or Jeremy Ranch, just don't even get on the highway. Take the back roads there. And it seems that that traffic is now flowing over to Heber as well. Lots of backups on US 40. So just be patient out there. BBC News coming your way next.
4: BBC News with David Harper. At least 188 people are now confirmed to have died in northern Venezuela after two powerful back-to-back earthquakes. Thousands are still unaccounted for. Rescuers are searching the rubble in the capital Caracas and further north in the state of La Guaira, where dozens of buildings have collapsed. The government in Caracas confirmed that rescue teams from the US, Mexico, Qatar and Spain have arrived. The United Nations says it's coordinating the international response. The Kenyan authorities say 355 people have been arrested during demonstrations marking the Gen Z anti-government protests 2 years ago. In Nairobi, police fired tear gas at crowds. The UN shipping agency has paused its program to oversee hundreds of ships transiting the Strait of Hormuz after a cargo ship reported that it had come under attack. Two US officials have said that Iran fired on the vessel. In Nigeria, a building has collapsed in Lagos, killing at least 8 people. Many others are injured and emergency workers have rescued dozens of people from the rubble. King Charles has become the first British monarch to publish his tax bill. He paid $17 million on his private income in the tax year to April last year. The authorities in the French capital Paris are bringing in restrictions on the sale and public consumption of alcohol this weekend. The measures are designed to ease the pressure on hospitals overwhelmed by patients during a fierce heatwave. Sales of takeaway alcohol will be banned on Friday and Saturday evenings. At the Men's Football World Cup, Ivory Coast has beaten the smallest nation in the competition, Curaçao, 2-0, ending the Caribbean team's dream of qualifying for the knockout phase. Group E's other match provided a shock with Ecuador defeating Germany, 2-1, to ensure that they reached the last 32. Germany had already won the group. Games to decide Group F are now underway, with Japan playing Sweden and the Netherlands taking on already eliminated Tunisia. And that's the latest BBC News.
5: KPCW News Time is 5:32. I'm Christine Weller, and this is your local news on The Local View. Luke Searle has won the Republican primary for Utah House District 59. KPCW's Grace Dorfler reports Searle had strong support in Wasatch County, while Parkites backed his rival.
6: Wasatch County Councilmember Luke Searle will advance to the November general election after winning the primary for State House District 59, which represents all of Wasatch County plus Park City. The Republican earned 55% of the vote, compared to opponent Jeffrey Pierce's 45%. A closer look at the results shows Summit County voters diverged from their counterparts in Wasatch County. Searle earned the Wasatch County vote, the much larger portion of the district, with 58%, nearly 900 votes ahead of Pierce. But Pierce won Park City by a ratio of 2-1, with 500 votes compared to Searle's 250. Looking ahead to the general election, Searle says he understands why Summit County voters might choose the candidate who lives in Park City, while assuring locals he's committed to working for every voter. He says he values local decision-making and will bring his perspective as someone raising a family in the Wasatch Back to the State House. Searle will face Democrat and former Midway Mayor Celeste Johnson in the November election. When Johnson announced her candidacy in January, she told KPCW she'll be a strong voice for the Wasatch Back's top issues.
7: I will be able to do deep dives into legislation, and I will be passionate about making sure that the district is kept informed.
6: The general election is November 3rd. Primary election results will be certified July 1st. Grace Dorfler, KPCW News.
5: 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Intern Grace Gladson said residents can flex their art skills, helping create a rainbow mosaic.
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3: 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Thanks for tuning in and listening like a local. You guys have heard my updates on Parleys, of course, and you've heard my updates on US 40. I'm hearing that some people are also trying to go up Guardsmen's right now, and even Guardsmen's is getting a bit of a backup there. So a little new information for you there. Got a call in. Also got a request from those people up in Guardsmen's. They wanted to hear some more Grateful Dead, and this one's a little on the nose, but you know what? I'll play it anyways. Fire on the Mountain right here on KPCW. Enjoy.

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4: 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Looking over at that traffic jam over on I-80, it's going up to 2 lanes, so it's now from 1 to 2 lanes, and they have a crane out there moving that truck out, so hopefully things are moving along very soon. NPR News coming up next.
5: Live from NPR News in Washington, I'm Ryland Barton. The Supreme Court has cleared the way for the Trump administration to begin mass deportations of people who've been living and working legally in the U.S. for years. NPR's Vanessa Romo reports it's another victory for President Trump's efforts to curtail immigration.
6: The 6-3 ruling, along ideological lines, allows the Department of Homeland Security to strip more than 330,000 Haitians and about 4,000 Syrians of temporary protected status. Writing for the conservative majority, Justice Samuel Alito says TPS recipients from the two countries are not entitled to legal intervention and that the president has unreviewable authority to end the program. There are approximately 1 million people from a dozen countries who've been designated with TPS following natural disasters, armed conflicts, or other extraordinary conditions. They've been vetted and allowed to live and work legally in the U.S. since they cannot return safely to their home countries. Vanessa Romo, NPR News.
5: The Trump administration had already ended temporary protected status for Venezuelans. Adelise Ferro, the executive director of Venezuelan American Caucus, says yesterday's deadly earthquakes near Caracas underscores why Venezuelans need TPS from the American government.
7: We have been fighting for Venezuelan TPS for more than a year now. If there is a reason for TPS to be created and passed in Congress, it's for this. If they didn't believe us when we told them that it was not safe to go back to Venezuela for political persecution, criminality, et cetera, then they have to admit that they're going to believe us when we tell them that Venezuelans cannot go back to this Venezuela.
5: Federal judges blocked parts of President Trump's executive order that restricts voting by mail. The ruling applies to 23 mainly Democratic-led states and D.C. that challenged the order. NPR's Hansi Lo Wong reports.
8: A key part of President Trump's order from March calls for the U.S. Postal Service to come up with lists of eligible voters and deliver mail-in ballots only to people on those lists. USPS's financial support of NPR. U.S. District Judge Indira Tulwani in Boston found that Trump's order exceeds his authority under the Constitution, which gives power to state legislatures and Congress, not the president, to set federal election rules. So far, the order has not directly affected mail-in voting for this year's elections, but the judge's ruling sets up an expected appeal by the Trump administration. In similar lawsuits based in Washington, D.C., Democrats are appealing a decision by another federal judge who last month refused to put out an emergency order that would block parts of Trump's election order because the Trump administration had not carried them out yet. Hansi Lo Wong, NPR News.
5: And the World Cup has reached its midpoint with 54 matches completed and 50 to go before the final in New Jersey. The U.S. faces off against Turkey tonight, but all three hosts, the U.S., Mexico, and Canada, have already qualified for the knockout round. 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